spiritual gift that really it has a key point to demonstrate the power that exists in the name of Jesus. We spoke a few weeks ago and we looked at this idea that it was actually healings that made Jesus so famous. And I still think today that healings are one of those things when there's something supernatural that takes place in your body that the world says, man, how did this happen? It makes people go, well, how did this happen? It promotes some deeper and some more interesting questions that gives us opportunities to say, well, you know what? It happened because of this person, this man named Jesus, has the power over sickness. And then we hope that that will actually lead to more conversations about, well, if he doesn't just have the power over sickness, what else has he got the power over? And I want to look at some of those things today. I want to look at some of the things that Jesus actually has power and authority over. I want to look at maybe some of the causes of why there is sickness in the world, but to remind ourselves that the cause is never as important as the purpose or the power that comes from Jesus. One of my favorite healings from last week, and we've had a few that you guys have testified to, as we've gone after healing, as we've been in a corporate setting, we've seen some cool things happen, which is great. Praise the Lord. But one of my favorite ones from last week was when Dougie came in to do the overnighter at Foundo. He shared with me, he said, hey, I've got a cool story for you. And I said, okay, love to hear it. And he goes, well, I stood last week for the prayer. You know, as you know, my back's been sore for 15 years now. And so he said, I stood for the prayer and no one came to pray for me. But he said this, he goes, but my dear wife put her hand on my back as she sat next to me. And he goes, and she just prayed a prayer. Anyway, didn't go on, didn't think about it. Afterwards went and got coffee, all the rest. But when he was taking his brother back to the retirement village and he walked out the door, he noticed, I've got no pain in my back. And so he was pretty excited as he hopped in his car, sat in his car. He's like, I've got no pain in my back. Anyway, off Dougie goes to the old folks' home. It doesn't just stop there, though, because as Dougie goes in through the door and drops his brother off, he sees somebody in there. He saw a lady who was, anyway, she looked like she was in a lot of pain. And so Dougie just went up to her, said, how you going? And she said, not well. And then Dougie asked what was going on. She said that she'd had some pain. Dougie said, I asked, could I pray for her? And she said, yes. And I think Dougie just shared the story about what had just happened to him. And then he said, can I lay a hand on you and pray for you? And she said, yes. And he said, he laid hands on her, prayed a simple little prayer for her, and that was it. He dropped his brother off. Anyway, I think it must have been the Wednesday later, Doug goes back and he sees this lady sitting around having a coffee with some of her family or whatever in the section. And he says to her, excuse me, were you the lady that I prayed for the other day? And the lady looked up at him, and I want to get this right. I think she looked up at him and smiled, and she said, yes, I am. And they had a quick conversation. She said, and I don't have any pain in my body. I talked to Marilyn on Friday morning, and I said, can you just tell me, just for argument's sake, what happened? And she said, oh, well, when they said about back pain, and Doug stood, and I thought, well, I'm going to pray for him. And then she said this, she goes, but I'm not going to pray what I always pray. Because how many of you know she's been praying for Doug every day for years that he'll have no back pain. So she said, I'm going to pray different today. And then I can't remember exactly what she said, but she basically said, God, you know that Doug is in bad pain and we'd love it to be gone. Jesus, you can heal it. Amen. That was it. You know, when Jez and Jane came last week, let's be honest for a minute, I was nervous. I mean, I love Jez and Jane. They're like just kids, hey, which is amazing. They really believe in the power of God, despite their own personal pain and stuff of what they've been through. But it was a really powerful time. But what made me really nervous was when Jeremy wanted us to test out our healings there and then on the spot. And he wanted us to wave our hands if we could feel something. And there's something inside of me that just went, no, we don't do that here. And I was embarrassed by my lack of faith for God to heal.
was embarrassed by. You know, I'm happy to pray for people, but I recognise too that I have a deep tension personally because I carry a pastor's gifting, which means I really care for the people that I pray for, and it really hurts me as well when you come and you want to see a miracle and we pray for you and it doesn't happen on the spot. I've recognised that maybe sometimes that my own tendencies or my own heart can get in the way of maybe even what God wants to do sometimes. It's just a challenge for me to maybe just to press in with a bit more faith and be okay with unanswered prayers at this stage. And I want to look at some of the things today, like in this little passage that we just read. It's a cool little story, but it actually just highlights some really big things that Jesus does have power and authority over. But it also shows us some of the reasons why potentially sickness exists in this world. Can you go to my first one and then I'll control it from there? Thanks, Monty. All right. A fallen world, sin, sickness, and the demonic versus Jesus and his authority. Okay. The first thing I want to look at is Jesus' kind of kingdom versus the kingdom of this world. Because how many of you know Jesus actually promised us, I think it's John 16, he says, you know, in this world you will have troubles. And then he goes on to say, take heart, for I have overcome the world. But what are some of the troubles that we do actually face in this world? I think there's a few identified in this passage. And the first is this idea of a fallen world. Can you read that? Hopefully it's not too small. It's the first verse of what we read today. As he went along, he saw a man blind from birth. How many of you know that ever since Genesis 3, like when sin entered creation, creation has been kind of in this subjected state of futility. Romans 8 actually talks about like how all of creation is groaning, right? It's waiting for a time when we'll receive the fullness of our adoption and we will receive fully redeemed bodies. But you understand that we're in a tension between now in this world and heaven, the one to come. We're in like this kind of in-between zone, where we get to see glimpses of the kingdom that have been made manifest among us. Because as Jesus walked the earth, he said, hey, right? The kingdom of God is at hand. The kingdom of God is at work among you. But we also know that we all die. We all live in bodies that decay. We all face sickness and troubles. So it's a tension. Such is this case in this man in verse 1. Right, because we read here that something happened to him before he even came into the world. He was born blind. There was a birth defect, a disability, and he'd been subject to this disability and frustration before his first day. And worse still, we read in verse 8 that because of his debilitating condition, his family couldn't even look after him, hence he was now out on the street begging. Because people recognized him as the beggar who they'd seen before. So the first one is we live in a fallen world. The second one is the issue of sin. And I wanted to read from that passage of James as well, because there's actually quite a few passages in the Bible that actually make this link together between sin and physical suffering. Sin and sickness. 1 Corinthians 11 has a really good one. James 5 talks about it. So does Psalm 30 and Psalm 31. But sin, as you get it, is something significant that exists in our world. Again, thanks to Genesis chapter 3. But in this verse here, it says this. His disciples asked him, Rabbi, who sinned? That this man, was it this man or his parents that he was born blind? I was thinking, you know that there are natural consequences for sin too. The things that we do can actually have a radical effect in our body. And one I was thinking about, I was talking recently, when I was young and 18, I got my motorbike license and like I lost it within a very short amount of time. Due to my own stupidity and my own breaking of the law. But you know, we've known recently a young guy was in the same spot and he actually passed away because his speed ended in death. And so what I mean by that is, I mean, like we actually have natural consequences in this world that can be really harmful when we do the wrong thing. But how many of you understand too, there are actually spiritual consequences too. Anger,
jealousy, hatred, and unforgiveness that actually have radical effects on the internals of our body as well. And that's why James, we might look at it a little bit later, but that's why James actually says, hey, confess your sins to one another. And that's why James, we might look at it a little bit later, but that's why James actually says, hey, confess your sins to one another. Right? So if the Lord highlights something,

Neither this man nor his parents sinned, said Jesus, but this happened so that the works of God, can you say the works of God? Thank you. So that the works of God might be displayed in him. For as long as it is day, we must. Can you say we? Do you know who the we is in this? As long as it is day, we must do the works of him who sent me. Night is coming when no one can work. But while I am in the world, I am the light of the world. You know, the other thing that's at play against us is the demonic realm. That actually has had authority in here because of our partnership with sin. We gave the demonic authority in this world. And so there's a war going on between the prince of this world and the son of heaven. And that's not new. We've been talking about that for a couple of years here. The kingdom of darkness versus the kingdom of light. It's the works of the devil versus the works of God. But Jesus came to defeat the demonic realm. Because in John 10:10, the next verse over, verse that Jeremy quoted to us last week, the thief comes to steal, kill, and destroy, but I have come that you may have life, Jesus said. But there's a time limitation to his earthly ministry. All right? And he said, you know, I can only do the works in the day. He described himself as the light, so when the light of the world would leave, he was gone. But he didn't just say, I have to do the works. He actually said, we have to do the works. Who do you think carries on the works of Jesus after he ascended back into heaven? I mean, we're told that he gave the gift of the Spirit. That's why we're looking at the spiritual gifts. He gave the gift of the Spirit to his church to unify us as one people and to carry on the same mission of Jesus. And that's to tell the world about who God is. And we know that these power gifts were called to go hard after because it's the demonstrations of power that put people's faith in the belief of who Jesus is, not just from our good human logic or reasoning. Jez also quoted this verse last week, and we read it in prayer this morning from John 14:12. Very truly, I tell you, whoever believes in me will do the works I have been doing, and they will do even greater things. Can you say greater things than these? Because I am going to the Father. I find this verse particularly hard to swallow. Some have argued that, you know, we'll do greater things because there's a greater scale of us and there's more of us around. So we'll be able to do more things than what Jesus does, more recorded miracles. I think it's also John, though, that said, man, if what did he say, son, about if all the miracles of Jesus were recorded, there wouldn't be enough books in the world to fill them. So I don't know if it's greater. But I find this verse particularly humbling in my faith. Do I believe that I can do what Jesus did or even greater if that's what he desires? All right, let's look at the works of God. So in verse 6, after saying this, he spit on the ground. He made some mud with the saliva. This is an interesting miracle. Yeah, thank you. If you're not familiar with this passage, this is an interesting miracle. Jesus spits on the ground, right, into the dust, forms some mud, and he put it on the man's eyes. And then he said, go, he told him, wash in the pool of Siloam. And it's interesting there that we're told what the pool means. It means sent. So the man went and washed, and he came home seeing. It's a pretty cool miracle. It's a miracle. It's almost like, to me, this says a lot about what Jesus has authority over, specifically over creation. I mean, if you know that in Genesis 2:7, it says that, you know, mankind, God made mankind out of the dust. He took the dust of the ground and he formed him and then he breathed life into him and man came to life. Now in like a recreation, that which was born blind, so born not right, he gets down in the dust, he puts some of his own spit in it. I don't know what the significance of the spit is. But he makes what was born wrong right. That's cool. And it's like this recreative

0: miracle, showing really that Jesus has power and authority over our fallen creation. You remember that this is the one who spoke and creation came into being. We're told by him and by his voice, all things exist and are held together. Jesus can not only reverse the fall and restore creation, but he can redeem us from sin. Josiah told us this morning, because he took all the consequences of that when he hung on the cross. He took all your sin, all your shame, and all your guilt away. All of it. So sin is not a factor that exists for him when it comes to healing. If you've got an issue of sin, he can still heal it. And finally, Jesus has authority over the demonic realm. Jesus has authority over all things, and this passage kind of shows that. But I want to talk today about the disciples went, right? So they're following Jesus. We're told that Jesus stops at this man. The disciples, because they're walking with Jesus, they stop too. And then they ask the question, whose sin was it? Because the question the disciples wanted to know, and I think, to be honest, too often we want to know too, is what's the cause? You know, Jesus doesn't answer the cause, but he does show us the purpose. And I think that's more significant. And I think it's encouraging for us too, because so often we want to look for the cause of our sickness. Sometimes it's just for the glory of God. But it's the purpose that's the most significant thing. I think I got this one here for you. And we know that in all things, Romans 8:28 says, that God works for the good of those who love him and who have been called according to his purposes. I believe one of two things takes place here. That when things like this take place, it gives us purpose in the moment to keep going and to know that we trust God no matter what happens. But it can also bring a hope for us too, to believe in the miraculous. That any weakness is an opportunity for God to show his power. You know, don't you, that God wastes nothing. And that can sometimes, what can seem strange or foreign to us, is all a part of his plan that he's working out greater things. So, depending on your theology and what you believe, whether God allowed this to happen, as the psalmist said, you know, I knit you in your body. Or whether you believe that all sickness is bad and of the devil, whatever your current theological stance is on sin or suffering or sickness, the outcome, the purpose from God's perspective is always the same. He wants the works of God to be displayed so that his son gets glory, that you will follow him, that you will trust him, that you put your hope in him. Because it's through demonstrations of power that Jesus' authority and his identity make him the most known and the most famous. Saying, so often we just love answers, hey? We love answers. And sometimes there are no answers. I've been in a room where God's healed one person of a condition and not another. Don't know why. I think sometimes our own intellect gets in the way of actually allowing us to see a miracle take place, because we want to know and understand before we can believe. How many of you know the matters of faith are matters from here, not from here? But There's a purpose in what's taking place, but there's also a great power when it comes to the miraculous. This happens so that the works of God might be displayed in him. And it's the demonstration of power that proves to us, man, if he has authority over sickness, then he has authority over sin. What else does he not have authority over? So that's why I think we're encouraged to go hard after the power gifts, one of which is healing. But to not get lost in it, because healing points to something far greater always. So I think this passage teaches us a few things. Firstly, Jesus has power over all things. So don't judge too quickly what or why something's not happening. Just pray for healing. If our fallen world is to blame, remember that the one whose name and authority we're called to operate in is the one who sustains creation through his being. And he called us to pray, "Thy kingdom come, thy will be done on earth as it is in heaven." So when we pray, we're actually asking for the kingdom of heaven to come down and to be manifest in the kingdom of this earth. That's a big prayer. And it's crazy because we're going to die, but yet there is no sickness or death in heaven. There's so many questions in this world. But if sin is an issue, that passage that we read this morning, let me read it to you again. Is anyone among you in trouble? Let him pray. Is anyone happy? Let them sing songs of praise. Is any among you sick? Let them call the elders of the church to pray over them and anoint them with oil in the name of the Lord. And the prayer offered in faith will make the sick person well. The Lord will raise them up. And if they have sinned, they will be forgiven. Therefore, confess your sins to each other and pray for each other so that you may be healed. The prayer of a righteous person is powerful and effective. If you believe in Jesus, you are righteous. Therefore, pray, because your prayers are powerful and effective. Finally, the demonic realm. The prince of darkness who is operating in his power, he's lost the fight, but we can still see the evidence of him at work here in our world. I'm sure I don't need to convince you of that. 1 John 4:4 says this, says, "You, dear children, are from God and you have overcome them." He's talking about the evil one. "Because he who is in you is greater than he who is in the world." See, all those who trust in Jesus can be freed from the devil and from the devil's works. And instead, we can live and we can partner with what God's called us to do, which is to do the works of God. To carry on the works that Jesus did, to allow people to walk this journey of life and to experience that life abundantly and to the full. We have to do the works, because the works are where the purpose and power of God exist and long to be displayed. All right, let's go. So in a minute, our young guys, what Mike didn't say was last week they prepared for this, and this week they're preparing again for this. They're going to come back and they're going to pray for us, but not only are they going to pray for us, they asked God last week for any words of knowledge, which is quite simply, they just prayed and they got out a pen and paper and they went off to different parts of the room and sat quietly and they just said, "God, what do you want to do? What do you want to do next Sunday?" And so they wrote them down and they sent that through to me this week, and now they're out there doing it again. But they're going to come and they're going to pray for us, and some of them might be confident enough, or maybe some of the leaders might share some of the words of knowledge that they got. And we, as a congregation with faith, want to just respond. If the Lord might want to do some healing in and through us today, just want to encourage you, if the kids call out something, just to partner with their faith and allow them to come and pray for you. We're going to sing a song, though, that first just kind of, I guess, reiterates and puts our hearts and our minds in the same spot as we begin just to think about just who Jesus is and the power that exists in his name. You want to stand? something out to you from Luke. This is from Luke 10. This is after Jesus sends out the 72. Sends out the 12. Chapter 9, he sends out the 72 in verse 10. And he sends them out with power and authority to enter people's homes, to lay hands on the sick, and to proclaim that the kingdom of God has come. In verse 17, it says, the 72 returned with joy and said, Lord, even the demons submit to us in your name. How powerful is the name of Jesus? Jesus replied, I saw Satan fall like lightning from heaven. I have given you authority to trample on snakes and scorpions and to overcome all the power of the enemy. Nothing will harm you. However, do not rejoice that the spirits submit to you, but rejoice that your names are written in heaven. You know that's the point, hey? The miraculous points to something greater, that you are his and you will always be his. That he is the one that saves. And finally it says this, at that time Jesus, full of joy, through the Holy Spirit said, I praise you, Father, Lord of heaven and earth, because you have hidden these things from the wise and learned and revealed them to little children. Yes, Father, for this was your good pleasure. God, I just ask now, just as we sing and try and just allow the questions that we have in our mind, I pray that faith would rise over and above our questions. Because we know that faith is not measured by the answers we have, but it's measured by the questions that we can live with. We just say today that we trust you. There is no name like yours. There is no name under heaven or earth which has the same authority as the name Jesus Christ. Make the power of your name known amongst us. Release the miraculous in this room. Let faith rise up in our hearts. 96.3.
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0: So that's why I think we're encouraged to go hard after the power gifts, one of which is healing, but to not get lost in it, because healing points to something far greater always.
2: 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It's a fantastic reminder and message of what we're really pursuing, what's really the center of our universe. 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

0: 96.3, Sarah Reeves with Heart First. The Sunday morning message talked about why God doesn't sometimes heal. And should we still pray for healing if we are still not experiencing that? And talking about, well, what qualifies us to ask for healing? There's so many beautiful facets to the message. But one of the things I really want to draw attention to is this little snippet talking about what Jesus has done for us. Take a listen.
1: Jesus has power over all things. So don't judge too quickly what or why something's not happening. Just pray for healing.
0: Short, sweet, and to the point. I think we can get so in our heads. I know I definitely have. I've got a family member who has been battling with a chronic illness for many, many, many, many years. And I don't have all the answers, and it breaks my heart. But I choose to believe that God knows best. He knows better than I. But I'm also invited to continue believing and continue praying as well. Such a great message and so many things to unpack, as we'll continue to do during the show. Right now, though, we are messengers halfway home. Oh, I'm happy.

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0: 96.3. You're with Joy Ravella. And if you missed the Sunday morning message this morning, some amazing nuggets of wisdom and some challenging things that might shake up the things that you've believed to be true. And we've definitely fallen into this trap. I know that I have, especially with regards to whether or not I can ask God for something, whether or not I need to clean up my act first a little bit. And we feel that compulsion, don't we? Because in the real world, whenever we approach most human beings, whether it's an employer or a customer or a client or whatever, the question floating around is, well, what have I done to warrant even asking this question? And that's what was discussed in a short clip, and I want to play that for you now.
1: Jesus can not only reverse the fall and restore creation, but he can redeem us from sin because he took all the consequences of that when he hung on the cross. He took all your sin, all your shame, and all your guilt away. All of it. So sin is not a factor that exists for him when it comes to healing. If you've got an issue of sin, he can still heal it.
0: I love that. Short and sweet, but true. So if you haven't prayed for healing over something in your life, maybe even, you know, healing for a broken heart, healing for relationships, physical healing, healing with mental health, healing with things that you might have said to yourself, well, that's beyond the realm of God to heal. I actually really want to share with you a personal testimony. I'd always believed that God could heal physical stuff, but when it came to like mental health, I almost felt like that was my stuff I had to deal with. And then everything changed. And I want to share my testimony with you. Might take a little while to get into it. So, you know, get cozy. I'll try to keep it brief, but we'll get into that in 10 minutes time here on 96.3.
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1: 96.3, you're with Joy Ravella, and on the show today we are talking about healing. That was one of the main points of the sermon this morning, and we play a Sunday message after 10 every Sunday. It's a big part of the Sunday Mornings with Joy show, and one of the things I'm really passionate about is taking the Sunday message and applying it to our lives. And I want to share with you a time in my life where God healed me, but he healed me in an area that I thought God doesn't really do healing in. So I'll explain a little bit of the situation. About a year ago, we had our first child. And if you've had a child, you know that that first one is like, oh, it's a crazy, crazy experience. It's beautiful. It's miraculous. But there were quite a few complications for me. And I remember not being able to sleep just from the trauma, having nightmares. I think I'd survived on maybe like 45 minutes of sleep maximum every day for about 2 weeks straight, which is not a lot of sleep at all. I wasn't doing well. And when I did go to sleep, I'd have nightmares. And it was just an awful time. And I remember saying to my husband, I said, I don't know if I'm ever going to forget the bad stuff enough to enjoy the good. And I didn't even pray about it, to be honest, because I thought, what can God do about this? I mean, he can heal broken bones. Maybe he can do this. But this is like my memories, my trauma. Like, God, that's going to take like years of therapy and all the, in my mind, I had this plan of how this can be solved. And I remember so clearly saying to my husband, I just know this is going to take me years and years to get over, and I'm not looking forward to it. And my husband said to me, well, why don't I pray that God heals your memories? And I remember thinking, I don't know if God can do that, but you know what? You can pray for it. And so my husband did. And it wasn't this big, long, fancy prayer, but it was heartfelt, you know, 3 a.m. in the morning, desperate prayer to God that he would do something different. And that night, I had a very special dream. I won't go into the details of it, but it was one of those dreams where you know it's more than just your subconscious trying to organize facts. It was a dream that I personally felt that was just spiritual, I guess, if I want to summarize it. And I woke up that morning and it felt like this weight, elephant foot that had been sitting on my chest had lifted off. And as usual, you know, going through the usual baby routines, and I'd get all these kind of flashbacks of all the stuff that happened at the hospital and stuff. And as I was remembering it, it kind of felt like, I can't think of any other way to explain it, that it felt like there was a wall of glass between that situation and where I was. It felt like 20 years of healing had passed. And so I remembered some of the details. I remember that it wasn't all great, but I didn't feel the pain of it anymore. It was just the most bizarre thing. And I said to Ari, something's happened. And I was trying to explain it to him, and the only word I could think of was healing. That God had healed my mind. He had done years and years and years worth of I suppose, therapy and healing and neural pathway rebuilding, to the point that when I woke up, I had a recollection of all the things that happened, but they no longer impacted me the way they did just 24 hours prior. And so that was just fantastic is the wrong word. I can't even, like, you can see I'm starting to lose my words here, because it was such an emotional thing, and it just went beyond my scope of understanding. But that's what I want to share with you, that we can limit God so much in terms of his healing, but God can do so much more than we can ever think, hope, and imagine. And I'm living proof that God can do some things. I'm not God, so I don't know why he sometimes chooses to heal and why he doesn't, but I know that he can do it. So I hope that encourages you with whatever you're facing today.

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2: And now across Geelong, Werribee and the Surf Coast, it's the 96.3 four-day forecast.
3: Taking a look at the weather, it's cloudy today with a high of 14 and no rain. Monday, sunny with a high of 15 and a low of 3. Tuesday, partly cloudy with a high of 14, dropping to a low of 2 degrees.
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3: Hello, good Sunday morning. It is getting cold. I was just looking at the weather report and we are getting into the single digits. It is, it's that time of year. For a lot of individuals, this is a really challenging time as well. And from June 1st up to July the 12th, so not too long to go now, 96.3 is collecting blankets. I've seen the pile of blankets. There's so many different types. You've got fluffy ones, towel-based ones. A lot of businesses are donating their, you know, extras. So we've got lots of duplicates, which is fantastic. 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

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Hey, we are going to get straight on into some more music. Toby Mac with Lord It Feels Good. And if you need that boost on your Sunday, this song is going to do just that.

Some moments leave you genuinely grateful. This is one of them. 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

0: 96.3, you're with Joy Ravella. Hey, if you missed the Sunday message this morning, such a profound one. 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
5: One of the great heroes of Cuba is Carlos de Céspedes. He was a landowner and lawyer from eastern Cuba who in 1884 gave all his slaves freedom and started a war of independence against the ruling Spanish. 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Céspedes' fifth son was Oscar. The Spanish captured Oscar and wanted to exchange Oscar's life for Céspedes' resignation as president of the Republic of Cuba. He famously refused to resign and the Spanish executed Oscar. This is a human reminder of the action of God in giving his son Jesus for all people. The life of one in exchange for the freedom of many.
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Michael W. Smith, Your Love is a Flood. You're with Joey Ravella, and I just want to do a massive thank you for the flood of love that came through over the last couple of weeks with the end of financial appeal. 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Yes, for King and Country, Miracle. What if your life is a musical?

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0: 96.3, you're with Joy Ravella. That's the new one from, well, newish, Jay McDonald and Lauren Daigle with Desperate. And here's a bit of Lauren Daigle talking about the anatomy of the song, which I think is so intriguing. Take a listen.
1: Because a lot of times in a recording, we want to fill the space with sound, but actually leaving space is very vulnerable. And I think that's why it captivated me so much, is because you're not like blasting forward with every type of sonic, you know, landscape covered. You're actually leaving space in that chorus. And so space provides a moment of reflection. Space provides people to kind of feel something.
0: I love that. Space provides a moment of reflection. And I think that goes beyond that particular song, just space in a day. Margin in general. And today's a beautiful day to create that space, to reflect, to ponder on the week that's been, and to commit what's coming up to God.
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6: 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There are many areas in life where allegiance and alignment are both important. 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They loved each other, they just couldn't live together. They had great allegiance but poor alignment. We can often assume that because we live in a Western country, we already have God's values. 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There are many ways that Western values and God's values are in fact different. Jesus is looking for both your allegiance and your alignment.
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2: 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Lord, I'm

Jesus. Nobody but Jesus. Tyrion, Jesus is love. Well, that wraps up the Sunday morning show with Joy Ravella. That's me, and I look forward to catching up with you next Sunday from 9 a.m. Right now, though, Tone Wells, God's not done with you.

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2: And now across Geelong, Werribee and the Surf Coast, it's the 96.3 four-day forecast.
3: Okay, without looking at your digital device, here's my guess for today. 13 degrees with the sun fighting the clouds. Monday, the sun by itself, 13 degrees. Tuesday, the clouds by themselves, 12 degrees. Wednesday, looking at around 13 degrees with some sun and some clouds.
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3: From John chapter 11, verse 38 through 40, it says, Jesus was still angry as he arrived at the tomb. A cave with a stone rolled across its entrance. Roll the stone aside, Jesus told them. But Martha, the dead man's sister, protested. Lord, he has been dead for 4 days. The smell will be terrible. Jesus responded, Didn't I tell you that you would see God's glory if you believe? Jesus, talking at the entrance to the tomb of his friend Lazarus. My goodness. Something incredible was about to happen.
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3: Smoke is a silent killer, which is deadliest at night when you are sleeping. Many people have still not woken up to the fact that smoke alarms give an early warning of fire. It's now law for all homes, including rental properties, to have at least one approved smoke alarm installed, and it's the owner's responsibility, not the tenant's. Failure to install an alarm could result in fines of up to $500, or it could also cost the ultimate price, someone's life.
4: Stories with Naomi Reid.
5: We usually wear name tags at special events or churches when we want to be known or when we're feeling friendly and we want to get to know everyone else. Name tags are good. But recently, I was walking in our neighbourhood and I passed an older man who I didn't know. We smiled and said hello and kept walking. And then I noticed that he was wearing a name tag. His name was Peter. It's possible that he'd come straight from a community event and forgotten to take it off. I've done that lots of times. Or maybe he was just wearing it because he wanted to. Imagine that. Imagine if he was walking down the street wearing a name tag because he felt friendly and he wanted to say, "Hello, this is who I am, Peter. How are you?" It's such a nice thought. Imagine if we also walked down our street or in our neighbourhood with that same deliberate, friendly attitude, as if we were at a special event. Hello, how are you? I'm Naomi. Would it change the way we interacted with people that we meet today?
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3: All right, friends, I'm going to do my best to tell you what the temperature is, but you can check your wristwatch, your digital device, your computer, whatever else. But right now, I reckon 13 degrees should be about our top today. Monday, looking at sunshine and 13 degrees. Tuesday, clouds, 12 degrees. Wednesday, the clouds fighting the sunshine for 13 degrees.
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3: Then Jesus, the anger again welling up with him, arrived at the tomb. This is the tomb of Lazarus, his friend who had died. This is John chapter 11, 38 through 40. It says this: it was a simple cave in the hillside with a slab of stone laid against it. Jesus said, "Remove the stone." The sister of the dead man, Martha, said, "Master, by this time there's a stench. He's been dead 4 days." Jesus looked her in the eye. "Didn't I tell you that if you believed, you would see the glory of God?" What an astonishing scripture. Something incredible is about to happen. We'll talk about that later in the hour.
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3: Congratulations, you made it to the slowdown. It's Sunday. It's another day for slowing down, catching a few of the breaths you may have picked, may have missed out on. I got to say, my first thing is to say thank you, thank you, thank you, thank you, thank you, thank you. What an incredible job you all did getting our on-air, on-purpose appeal just... Oh, my goodness. Do you know what? There's a lot of nerves at a radio station in the appeal season. And the numbers always start out really small, but it's that classic thing of, you know, $1 at a time and up over the 300 grand last. Unbelievable. So thank you. Give yourselves a round of applause. Congratulations and thank you. Hey, coming up this hour, I've got a super quick slowdown thought as we reflect on John chapter 11. I'll share a little bit of that in about 15 minutes. This one's asking the question, what makes Jesus cry? Also this hour, special guest, local musical legend that you may not have heard of, Sarah Parfitt, friend of mine, friend of the station's. She runs a little setup called Pilot Vehicle Music, and some of you have actually heard her music before, you just don't realise it. We'll talk to her soon. We've got some kid-informed silliness in our top 5 list of things to do on a winter school holiday. But friends, at the top of the Sunday slowdown, let's get started with the country pop of Paul Rodriguez. This one's called Just Like God. You're on 96.3. Let's do this.
5: Been

0: You're back on the Sunday Slowdown. It is excellent to have you. I have my daughter Hope with me. How are you doing, Sunshine?
1: I'm so good.
0: Are you really?
1: Yeah.
0: Like, how good is so good?
1: Exceptionally 7%.
0: Good? 7%. Yeah. So, okay, all right. So here we go, here we go. We're giving tips. We promised the people we'd give them tips for what to do on school holidays, all right? So can you stick around?
1: Yeah, definitely.
0: All right, stick around. After this, we'll catch up with Hope, who's in a sassy mood, and we'll tell you some tips to look after nutcase kids on school holidays, right? You're on 96.3.
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1: Slide down on 96.3, Justin Michael with you, and I am the father of Hopi. How are you, sunshine?
2: I'm very good.
1: All right, so here's our first tip for what to do on these winter school holidays when parents are losing their minds. What do you think of this one? Read this one out for us.
2: Have a backwards day.
1: Oh, yeah. What are you thinking?
2: You can wear clothes backwards. You can eat desserts before lunch. You could say goodnight.
1: When everyone wakes up.
2: Yeah, when everyone wakes up.
1: Actually, you guys are napping a lot at wrong times of the day during school holidays. Okay, well, should we give them one more tip? One more tip for these school holidays? What about this one?
2: Build the world's most ugliest blanket for it.
1: Okay. So ugly. So you're not looking for perfection or beauty. You're just going to make it ugly.
2: Yeah.
1: All right. So, like, the wobblier it is, the more fun it becomes?
2: Yeah.
1: Okay. Do you like building blanket forts?
2: Sometimes.
1: I think you just like making work for me to clean up afterwards.
2: Yeah, all right. Yeah.
1: All right, before you leave, okay, let's give them one more Sunday slowdown tip for the winter school holidays, a silly idea for the family. What do you reckon?
2: Host a family Olympics game.
1: Okay. So, like, make up competitions and give out gold medals?
2: Yeah.
1: All right, what events could include? What do you reckon?
2: Sock sliding.
1: Oh, is that the one where you see how far you can slide across the kitchen floor in your socks? I like that one. What about this one?
2: Pillow balancing.
1: Oh, yeah. So, like, put a pillow on your head, see if you can walk with a pillow on your head.
2: And marshmallow tossing.
1: So what is that? You just get all the marshmallows.
2: Toss it to your friend and then they catch it.
1: Yeah.
2: And then the first team to get the furthest and doesn't drop it wins.
1: I think some of the parents are yelling at the radio, stop talking about marshmallows because they're worried their kids are going to send them. Anyway, this one's pretty competitive, actually. Most parents love this game. Tell us about this game.
2: Who can stay silent the longest?
1: You'd lose that every single time.
2: Aria Quinn would.
1: Aria Quinn, okay. Yeah, maybe your other brother's good. All right, well, Hopi, thanks for the tips. I hope they help some of the parents and families out there in Sunday Slowdown land put up with their children this school holidays.
2: Yeah.
1: Or maybe it's the kids putting up with the parents.
2: Yeah.
1: Parents.
2: I like that.
1: All right. Let's listen to some music. You're on the Slowdown. Thanks, Hopi.
2: Bye.

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It's another beautiful Sunday, and here's another super quick slowdown thought on today's Bible reading from John chapter 11. This one's called The God Who Weeps. Question: what makes Jesus cry? John chapter 11 sees Jesus arriving at the tomb of his friend Lazarus. Mary, of Mary and Martha fame, John actually tells us that this is the Mary that anointed Jesus with perfume and wiped his feet with her hair. That Mary now falls at Jesus' feet, stricken with grief and confusion, with words many of us have whispered, "Lord, if you had been here, this wouldn't have happened." It's an honest prayer. It's not scripted. It's just a grief-stricken reflex of a prayer. Mary's brother, Jesus' own friend, had died in the time that Jesus had delayed in coming. Verse 5 and 6 of John 11 recall, "Now Jesus loved Martha, her sister, and Lazarus. So when he heard that he was sick, he stayed two more days in the place where he was. Then after that, he said to his disciples, 'Let's go to Judea again.'" Jesus arrives, the crowd is crying, Mary is crying, Martha is just disappointed. It's here that we read one of the shortest verses in the Bible, two words that paint a thousand pictures. These two words: Jesus wept. Remarkably, of course, Jesus already knew what he was about to do. Verse 4 recalls, when Jesus heard of the illness, he said, "This sickness will not end in death, but is for the glory of God, so that the Son of God may be glorified through it." So within moments of this conversation with Mary, he would call Lazarus from the grave. But in this moment, Jesus wept. Jesus, in his compassion, stood with them all, his friends, disciples, and the gathered mourners. He felt their sorrow. He shared their tears. Remember in John 14:9, Jesus taught, "If you have seen me, you have seen the Father." Jesus' tears were seen, ergo, the compassionate heart of God was on display. He is not distant from our pain. He is not unmoved by our grief, nor impatient with our questions. Our God does not passively observe our suffering. He enters into it. How many times have you prayed, perhaps even through tears, "Jesus, if you'd been here in time, this, whatever this is, this would not have happened"? Whatever your question, whatever your prayer, remember, we can trust that he is good even in our grief. So friends, next time you cannot hold back the tears, well, don't try. Just be reminded that the one who designed you wept just as you do. He weeps with those that weep. The creator of the universe was strong enough to weep. The tears of Jesus remind us compassion is not weakness. Compassion is creation's healer.

0: You're on the Slowdown with Justin. How do you go from a car wreck that almost kills you to colouring in? I'm here with Sarah, my friend. Say good day, Sarah.
1: Hey, how you doing?
0: I know you've got some interesting stories to tell, right?
1: I don't know. Maybe I jumped into that.
0: I'm excited to find out how you go from a car wreck to colouring in. We'll be back with Sarah Parfitt in just a moment. Thank you.

0: It's the Slowdown with Pastor Justin. It's great to be with you on a Sunday afternoon. Last week, I was chatting to a friend of mine, and I said, "Love," I said, "Darla," I said, "Sweet, can we tell everybody your story?" And she said,
1: "Sure, why not?"
0: Ladies and gentlemen, can I introduce you to my legendary friend Sarah Parfitt?
1: Say hi. G'day, g'day everyone.
0: What do you do?
1: So we own a music studio on our property, and it's above our garage, and I make ambient music for people, and I teach people how to do art. So it's really random.
0: It's really random. Now, I have known you for how long? Because I don't. I
1: was 13 when I met you. You were preaching at The Wave. And
0: oh,
1: yeah.
0: I'll get out to our friends at The Wave. So I preached at The Wave one morning.
1: And Dad introduced me to you, and I had on Ugg boots and a big fluffy jumper. And
0: you you haven't changed a bit.
1: And you were like, "I love your Ugg boots and your jumper. It's so great."
0: Did I say that?
1: Yeah.
0: Oh, that's great.
1: I have a good memory. I don't know.
0: That's wild. Hey, there you go, everyone. I just learned something from this interview
1: there
0: already.
1: There you go. Yep.
0: You've lived an extraordinary journey, as far as I can tell, from someone who I met. You were playing, I think, clarinet.
1: Yes.
0: At the time. And I think we got you involved in our church music team with some piano and a little bit of clarinet at the time.
1: Yes.
0: And I'm not sure. Would you describe yourself as a shy person back then?
1: I think so. Definitely extroverted around my friends, but probably introverted around everybody else.
0: And especially when it came to, I play music, but and people don't know this about church musos, often the first hurdle is whether we feel comfortable being seen playing music.
1: That's exactly right, yeah.
0: So for all those church musos out there, we're going to pump your tyres up because we love you. And to all the people that want to critique the musos, please be kind because most of them are getting over lots of insecurities even to stand up there on a Sunday morning.
1: Preach it.
0: Yeah, there we go. That's a whole other subject, right?
1: Totally.
0: That's a whole other podcast. The reason I thought we could chat to you today is I don't know if you know this, but your ambient music, your pilot vehicle music has been helping my Sunday Slowdown audience, because when I use the Bible readings and do the Bible studies, that's Sarah Parfitt pilot music.
1: I love that. I'm so glad. That's awesome. I love that.
0: And one of the tracks I love is just called Peace.
1: Yes. Yep.
0: So we'll jump back and forth a bit.
1: Sure.
0: But maybe just tell me about why that track exists. Do you remember making that track?
1: Do I remember making that track? I think it's called Spirit of Peace, potentially.
0: I think you might be right. Peace. Well, you wrote it, so you'd be right.
1: Yeah, I mean, I change the titles depending on what platform it goes on for
0: right.
1: the algorithm. So Spirit of Peace, I think, was a track that I wrote after maybe an hour of sitting down at the piano, just playing with all the effects and everything. And just sometimes you get a real vision and a cue in your mind of what you want people to feel when you're making something,
0: yeah.
1: and just the, I don't know if aura is the right word, but just the whole vibe of the
0: I
1: thing.
0: I think you can say vibe.
1: Yeah.
0: You've got to say vibe.
1: It covers
0: everything.
1: The thing that it brings. And I don't know, sometimes you just start feeling a bit of a spiritual prompting as to where it's going to go. And I think that had kind of just stuck with me while I was writing it, and then I just pressed record, and that was the result.
0: Yeah, it's amazing. We love it, but it didn't come out of nowhere, and it didn't come out of a place of it didn't come out of a place of happy, happy, joy, joy. Everything was going fine.
1: No, that's exactly right. All good music comes out of really hard times sometimes.
0: Something about the artist needing the pain. Yeah.
1: Yep.
0: Hey, you're on 96.3. We're talking to Sarah Parfitt from Pilot Vehicle Music. We'll be back with her in just a moment. 96.3.
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0: talking to Sarah Parfitt from Pilot Vehicle Music. Sarah, you are a local.
1: Yes.
0: You're a Geelong girl.
1: Mm-hmm.
0: And your studio is in Geelong, and this music is going all over the world right now through an app.
1: Somehow
0: you decided to start playing ambient music, and now it's going worldwide through an app. But first, before we tell that story, just give us a brief timeline of how you ended up in a place of needing this kind of music.
1: Okay, so my husband and I have been musos for a very long time. Let's see if I can fast track. We were playing music out of a back bedroom, and then Luke had this idea and vision of building a music studio on top of our garage that we were going to build as well. We're renovating our property, and so we decided to build that, but it was never the plan to really get into music maybe for like another decade or so. Mm. And then we finished this building at the end of 2023, and then I left the industry that I was in work. I was in finance and left that, and we decided to go on a holiday. And I had the original plan to dabble into Insight Timer and some music and things like that. But so it was
0: Insight Timer is the app that you're
1: that
0: now,
1: is the app, yeah.
0: That you're now so, uploading your music
1: yeah,
0: to.
1: Yeah, so right. That is a meditation app that I was dabbling in, but had the intention of just doing it down the track. Mm. And so we went on a holiday, which was going to be about 4 months. We went around Australia in our four-wheel drive and did some camping and things like that. And we ended up having a very, very serious high-speed car accident, which we were almost both not able to make it home. But by some miracle, we survived and got home after about 3 days. And so the trip was cut short. We came home with, I don't know, it was like two bags. We had packed an entire car worth of all of our stuff to live out of for the next 4 months. And yeah, we got on a plane with two bags to just come back home.
0: And we'll just grab that for a second, because yeah, this was not a small moment in your life. You guys had been you'd done some really big changes. You'd stopped full-time work. You were about to take a risk on a career change.
1: Yep.
0: Luke was about to take a change in job as well, I think. But either way, you were taking four months to just travel around and sort of, it was a little bit of a reset for you.
1: It was something that we'd always wanted to do, and we just had never had the right time to do it because we've got two dogs. We've been renovating. COVID happened, all of that. So we were taking little trips, but we'd always wanted to do a big one, and we just felt like the big one was the right time to do it. And it takes a long time to get all the gear together and huge financial commitment as well. So we found the right time.
0: And I think my recollection is I called Luke randomly. I hadn't caught up with him, your husband Luke, for quite a while, maybe even a year or two. I don't remember.
1: Yeah.
0: But I called him, and the timing I think was only a couple of weeks after the accident.
1: Yeah.
0: And it was one of those, I felt like it was a bit of a Holy Spirit nudge call, Luke, say g'day. And he said, well, you know, and he's in his typical laid back way, just kind of almost died.
1: Yeah.
0: You know, and then sent me the photo of the car.
1: And that's the thing. It's when you talk to people about it, they're like, oh yeah, but when you actually show the photo, then it's like, whoa.
0: How did you actually get out of that car and get home? That's a whole story in itself.
1: Yes.
0: You're a person of faith. You've been a Christian for a long time.
1: Yes.
0: You've loved music as an expression of worship. And after this next tune, I want to chat to you about how you started to make music out of a place of, shock, really, wasn't it?
1: Yeah.
0: We're talking to Sarah Parfitt from Pilot Vehicle Music. We'll be back in just a moment.

0: Catch Precious.
1: This is my friend Parth. She's a legend.
2: Sup.
1: She's now like a fully fledged grown up with her own recording studio. Mate, you're in a car accident in the June of
2: 2024.
1: So a
2: couple of years ago now.
1: Yeah. And it, quite honestly, could have been the end of both of you.
2: Yeah, well, we were surprised that it wasn't, to be honest. So
1: somehow you get away with it. You get out of it with very minimal physical damage, but it really messes with your head.
2: Mentally, it was really tough. And it's funny with this kind of thing because it's not something that you can feel the full effects of straight away. It can often take 6 months to land in your head as to how much it's impacting you. So, which was definitely the case for me. Yeah.
1: So music is an expression of worship and prayer and seeking and those sorts of things.
2: Yeah.
1: Did you feel like playing music?
2: I think at first, no, because I just needed to be home again and just absorb what was happening. But I started dabbling in it again and started to feel like this was going to be a very important way to process how I was feeling and what I was going through as well. And it was just something tangible that I could do to get out of my head as well, because I think sometimes we can sit there and just have all of the events just play back in our head and things like that, and we can get lost in it a little bit. So this was a good way to not only process it but to get out of that space of reliving it all the time.
1: So this was sort of in your head and heart before you'd gone on the trip. Ambient music. And just for those who don't know, ambient music is instrumental music that helps with, for a lot of people, with meditative processes.
2: Yep, and anxiety and stress and things and just to wind down. It can be that circuit breaker as well from, whatever's going on in life.
1: So you'd already been thinking about this.
2: Yeah.
1: You get home and you think, now I'm gonna do it. And you've since started. How many tracks would you have written now, do you know?
2: I think on Insight Timer, which is that app, I think I've got about 150.
1: Wow.
2: But they're a mix of, most of them are ambient tracks. There's some noise tracks like white noise and pink noise, which if people living with tinnitus or if they live in like a city, sometimes need noise tracks to sleep to mask what's going on. Mm-hmm. So I do those ones as well. I have a couple of like guided tracks. I think there's one where I like read Psalm 91 and I put some music underneath that. Mm. So yeah, I've got a bunch of different types, and there's some that are guided as well, but not too many of those. And so there's also some that they're extended versions. So if people want to have it on for 8 hours while they sleep, they can, because people need that too.
1: I find it always fascinating when people talk about how faith impacts what you create. Do you feel when you're creating these that it's, obviously you're a Christian person and so there's faith, but does it feel worshipful to create this music?
2: Absolutely. I can probably better express myself through creativity and music than I can through words sometimes.
1: Yeah.
2: And I find it's just a really good way of just having this direct line to God and this direct expression to God without having to come up with all the fancy pants words, you know?
1: Love it.
2: And without sounding eloquent and everything, because I'm just
1: Are you picking on the pastors? Is that what you're saying?
2: Well, the ones that are gifted with the talking, that are not gifted with the talking like me.
1: I think so. You just slapped me. I'm not sure.
2: But, no.
1: I tell you what, mate, it's just a beautiful story. And look, there's so much more we could say, but for people that maybe are resonating with this and thinking, I'd love to find that kind of music, that kind of help, especially when you said, plenty of people do need a little bit of noise to mask other noise, all sorts of reasons. But even that idea of a meditative soundtrack whilst reading a psalm, that sort of thing, how do we find your music?
2: So I have a small amount of it on YouTube under Pilot Vehicle Music. There's about maybe 30 or so videos there. Some of it's just the track and it's got like a static image over it. Some there's me performing some music, but that's kind of more synth kind of style. There is the Insight Timer app as well, which is free. The app tile looks like a little white square with a bronze bowl in it. So that is free to download, and I have tracks that are both free and premium as well. There's a whole heap that are free.
1: But if we just look for Pilot Vehicle Music on that app as well.
2: So on that app, you'll need to look for my full name, Sarah Parfitt, because you have to be under a person.
1: Oh, okay,
2: not
1: sure.
2: Like a band name.
1: Yep. But, yeah, so not a dumb band name like Compliments of Gus or anything silly like that. But friends, I just thought you'd love to hear. We play, you know, all this incredible lyric music, obviously, on 96.3. But there's all sorts of music out there being created by people of faith that love Jesus, love his church, and just want to help people. And I love that you've done something that has been there to help you.
2: Yeah.
1: And then people come across it and go, that's my story too. And again, we might have to have another chat sometime and go into a bit more depth about how the process of healing has gone for you.
2: Yeah.
1: Because as I'm talking to you today, I'm so proud of you. I'm so appreciative of your friendship and just what God's done in your life is incredible.
2: Yeah.
1: But thank you for helping the Sunday Slowdown with your incredible music.
2: Oh, my pleasure to help. Absolutely.
1: And we might play a little bit now, give you 30 seconds of Path's tunes.
2: Yeah.
1: We'll chill out a bit on a Sunday and we'll catch up with Sarah another time, all right?
2: Sounds good.
1: Thanks for hanging out on the Slowdown.
2: No worries. Thanks for having me. I felt your hands on.

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2: Bit of weather about today. I think if you look up, you look out, you get outside, you'll notice some weather. 13 degrees is the attempted top today. Monday, sunshine and 13 degrees. Tuesday, clouds and 12 degrees. Wednesday, the sun fighting the clouds and 13 degrees.
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2: Then Jesus, deeply moved again, came to the tomb. This is taken from the book of John, chapter 11, 38 through 40. And it's the story of Jesus' friend Lazarus dying. Jesus came to the tomb. It was a cave and a stone was lying against it. "Remove the stone," Jesus said. Martha, the dead man's sister, told him, "Lord, there is already a stench because he has been dead 4 days." Jesus said to her, "Didn't I tell you that if you believed, you would see the glory of God?"
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2: Welcome back to The Slowdown. You made it. Congratulations. Hey, let's get started by saying thank you. Thank you. Oh, my goodness. Last week, doing the on-air on-purpose appeal, I got to tell you, it's hard to describe, but there are a lot of nerves around the station when we're doing these appeals. You just never really know if the finances are going to come. But over $300,000 you lot raised. Well done, you. Unbelievable. $300,000, folks. You raised that. Congratulations. That is remarkable. No, on that button, I was looking for the... There's the applause button. There it is. Well done to you all. But seriously, thank you to every single person that gave. What an incredible crew you are. Hey, coming up this hour, we've got another super quick slowdown thought on John 11. Just thought that scripture was worth reflecting on a little bit more. This one, a thought around the stone that must be moved. We'll talk about that in about 15 minutes. This hour, we're catching up with our mate, old mate Paul Coleman, legendary Australian, Grammy Award nominated Paul Coleman from the Paul Coleman Trio. We'll talk with him soon about what he's up to at the moment. But let's get ourselves started with the soulful grooves of Blessing or Four. This is O Child on 96.3.

0: you're on the slowdown. I'm having a ball, actually, on this Sunday slowdown. By the way, thank you to everyone that gave in the 96.3 On Air On Purpose appeal. I've got Ari with me. You were in the studio with me last week, weren't you, mate?
1: Yep.
0: What did you think of that that effort of everyone raising over $300,000?
1: That was a lot.
0: It's pretty amazing, eh?
1: Yeah.
0: I know you're thinking 300 grand, we could do a lot with that, but at the station... It goes a long, long way. Mate, I've been asking you guys for some tips to help other families. You know, kids are on school holidays. We need to give them some tips as to what to do, what on earth to do over these winter school holidays, the wet winter school holidays. Mm-hmm. Do you reckon you've got some ideas you could share with us?
1: Yeah.
0: Didn't sound too confident. All right, well, stick around, come up with a few and we'll bring it to the people next.
1: Sounds
0: all right?
1: Good.
0: Right.
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3: I don't feel like it all the time.

0: holy hair.
1: You're on the slowdown. Good to be with you. I've called in the big guns for this one because I feel like we need some advice from the kids as to what to do during school holidays. Ari Jasper, how are you, mate?
2: Pretty good.
1: Thanks for coming in. You came in for the On Air On Purpose appeal last week. Thanks for doing that.
2: Yeah, that's fun.
1: I think you inspired a lot of people to give.
2: Maybe.
1: I think you did all right. You cheered on Dad and Nath was in the studio. It was good fun.
2: Ethan.
1: Yeah, big shout out to Ethan for helping us out. That was amazing.
2: He was tired.
1: I'm wondering, could I get you to help us out with some tips for parents and everybody as to how to get through these holidays with kids without losing your nana?
2: Yep.
1: All right. Stick around. We'll be back right after this with the, I don't know, you usually have more words than these, but monosyllabic Ari Jasper will be back with some answers for the parents and families soon. You're back on the slowdown. We're talking about things to do with the kids, simple things to do with the kids on these school holidays. So I brought a kid in. This is Ari. AJ, give us a couple of ideas.
2: See, he can speak with the worst fake accent.
1: The worst. I'm not even game to do that on air. I feel like I'd get in trouble.
2: Do it right now.
1: No, I've got to have my Indian friends in front of me just to use my Indian accent because then they can slap me for it. I'm not even game. I think this is one to keep at home.
2: Bonus points if nobody can guess what country you're trying to
1: do. Can I just say, some of your accents, I'm never going to guess them. You're going to get the bonus points every time because they're so terrible.
2: They're not that bad.
1: They're terrible. All right, one more. You can give the parents one more, well, the parents and families one more tip.
2: I like this one.
1: Yeah, go.
2: I had the tiny rubber ducks around the house.
1: Okay, and then you have to go on like a hunt?
2: So whoever finds the most at the end of the holidays wins. So, nobody tells Dad where the last one is until September.
1: How many ducks are you going to hide?
2: A few.
1: So do you know how many ducks there are to begin with? You have to know.
2: I will, but you won't.
1: Okay, but I won't. And there'll
2: then
1: be a
2: you
1: duck.
2: You won't find them till like September. And
1: okay.
2: You'll get mad.
1: All right. Well, all right. So anyway, parents, look, I hope that helps. I may have just made your houses even more crazy, but good luck to us all getting through that. And by the way, is it the parents putting up with the kids or the kids putting up with the parents during school?
2: Probably kids putting up with the parents.
1: Yeah, I thought you'd say that. You're on the slowdown. Stick around.

Some moments leave you genuinely grateful. This is one of them. Thank you for your support, your encouragement, and your belief in this ministry. What a privilege it is to serve this community together. A big thank you, 96.3 Family.

things that crumble into rust, that fade into the dust. I bought the lie that someday I would finally have enough.

back. It's another beautiful Sunday afternoon to be together. So here's another super quick slowdown thought on today's Bible reading. This one's called The Stone That Must Be Moved. They say the distance between expectation and outcome is disappointment. I'm going to sort of fairly safely assume that you know the feeling. In John 11, Mary and Martha express this in volumes with tears and despondent questions of Jesus' absence at the death of their brother Lazarus.

Faith, once firm, is shaken by disappointment and so often begs the question, Lord, where were you? However, Jesus' response to his friend's consternation and grief assures us of something even more important. Jesus is present. He sees every tear, understands every ache. He is the Savior who weeps with those who weep. And we're reminded again, do not mistake God's silence for absence. Bring your grief honestly to Jesus. The one who stood outside Lazarus's tomb still stands with his people today, and his heart is just as compassionate as it was then. When Jesus finally arrived at the tomb of Lazarus, he gave what must have seemed like a strange instruction. He simply said, "Remove the stone." Martha, somewhat logically, I suggest, immediately protested, "Lord, there is already a stench because he has been dead 4 days." In other words, Jesus, it's too late. The situation is beyond hope. Honestly, I think Martha was showing great self-control. I don't think I would have done much more than fall into a babbling mess at what appeared to be Jesus' inaction, followed by this apparently irrational request. Would you have done anything different, I ask? Do you still? We bring our impossible situations to God in obedience, but quietly, perhaps under our breath, decide that there are limits to what he can do. We believe he could have helped yesterday, but not today. We believe he could have intervened before things fell apart, but now, well, now the damage is done. Yet Jesus asked this beautifully awkward question for them to do something uncomfortable, culturally cringeworthy, potentially socially embarrassing, especially if Jesus doesn't have the follow through. Jesus asks them to move the stone away. Look, removing the stone was not what raised Lazarus. Only Jesus could do that. Removing the stone was the act of faith, faith that risked failure except for the purest trust in Jesus. Removing the stone was the family's opportunity to trust Jesus before they saw the miracle. A step of obedience always precedes seeing his promise. Step toward forgiveness, toward grace, toward hope. Forgive someone. Make the phone call. Pray one more time. Trust him one more day. In verse 40 of John 11, Jesus reminds Martha of his promise. He says this, "Didn't I tell you that if you believed, you would see the glory of God?" You got to notice the order. Believe first, see second. Faith trusts God's character before it understands his plan. So if you have faith, even something you might describe as super small faith, take a moment, challenge yourself to step toward Jesus. Remove the stone. Risk the distance between expectation and outcome. Don't doubt God's limitless compassion and give just a little more compassion to those who you think don't deserve it. Don't misunderstand God's willingness to forgive, and you forgive those who have trespassed against you. Don't give up in the valley of the shadow of death. Instead, take a moment to lie down in the green pastures of his grace and be reminded, though you may not see it, you can still believe it. The stone you remove, that's not a miracle. But just as it was for Mary and Martha, it can be just the preparation your heart needs to truly witness the glory of God. You got something good out of that. I certainly did. Right now, taking you back about 30 years to the legendary Grammy Award-winning Jars of Clay. This one's Liquid.

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1: Paul Coleman's in the studio next. This is Matt Carney, Anywhere With You.
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0: You're on the slowdown, Justin, with you. Very excited to have old mate Paul Coleman in the house. Mate, you just refused to stop singing, right?
1: Did you say sinning? I refuse to stop sinning. No, I would like to stop sinning, but I do still like singing. I just wanted to make sure that the accent I wasn't messed up there.
0: I like that.
1: But I did like that I got such a good laugh out of you. That makes me happy.
0: Oh, mate, I'm always here for the laugh track. Everyone knows if you want to spot my family in the theatre, you listen for the laugh. That's what you listen for.
1: My mum was once at the theatre and there was a really typical cheesy laugh for a Disney thing. Like it was like that one, remember when the stork brought the big baby and it goes, it goes and it falls down and my mum goes, and everyone, like it was quite, no one else was laughing and then everyone laughed at her laugh and it was awesome.
0: Laughter is contagious. We love that. And I love all my friends with a quirky laugh. A quirky laugh is a helpful thing.
1: Bring back.
0: Bring.
1: You know, like in church setting, like it's kind of got to the stage where when you lead singing, you have to look like you're passing a gallstone to God to do something, and it can't possibly have a good laugh as well. I think laughter can be worshipped. What do you think?
0: This is a whole other interview now. So yes, yes is the answer, and I can give you some theology on that too. But I mean, apart from make laughter great again, could you make those hats?
1: What's that?
0: Make laughter great again. That'll be a good hat. And yes, no, laughter is absolute. So this is what I explain to everyone when it comes to singing. If you want to sing well,
1: yes.
0: Very early on in first year uni, I remember going to a choir. I think we had a camp or something with our university choir,
1: right.
0: And they got the professional up there, who said, you know, who I'm thinking is going to give me this astonishing wisdom that I've never heard before, you know. And she said the best way to sing is either laugh or cry. That's it.
1: Right, because it opens it all up.
0: Opens it all up. So laugh, if you want to know what your diaphragm's doing to sing well, laugh or weep. And as you know, the best art comes from those two places as well.
1: I can't argue with that. You know, it's funny. I don't really sing much when I'm by myself. Like I don't sit and sing unless I'm writing or unless I'm recording. I don't really, or rehearsing. I don't just sing for pleasure.
0: Oh.
1: For me, the only time I think I sing my best is when I'm singing in front of people. And I don't know, you know, whether I'm just sort of a show off or whether it's just the nature of performing, but I just don't. I don't see the point in. I don't just sing for my own pleasure. I don't really do that. Like I don't sing to CDs. I don't. Did I just say CDs?
0: I think you did, mate. I think you did. Yeah.
1: Well, I just slipped back.
0: I sing to 8 tracks. What about you? Yeah.
1: Reel to reel.
0: Warm reel to reel and just have a sing around the lounge room.
1: I don't just sing to reel and reels when I'm alone. No, I don't really do that. It's rehearsing, yes. Then, I'm not giving it my best.
0: Okay.
1: Writing, I don't care what sound I make. I'm just making sure it's in the right key and I can sing it and it's a good melody.
0: Right.
1: And then when I record, I'll do one take of like a guide vocal track and then just record and record to that. And then eventually I'm like, oh geez, I have to do the singing. And then I do it. But it's not that pleasurable for me actually, unless it's live.
0: Oh my goodness. Okay. Welcome back to Therapy with Justin. I'll be working with my client, Paul Coleman, right after the break. Actually, we've got to tell you about a show that he's got coming up this Thursday night at Chapel Off Chapel, a beautiful venue in Melbourne. We're going to tell you about that. He promises that he's been rehearsing and that he will get the melodies right and it should be a fun show. But I'll be back. By the way, I'm charging you $150 for this therapy session, mate. So
1: that's it.
0: We'll be back after this song on 96.3.

0: Lance Ewan here. Thank you so much.
1: Thank you so much for your generosity.
0: Thank you.
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1: Thank you.
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9: You're on the Sunday Slowdown, making laughter great again with Paul Coleman. Look, I've been writing some therapeutic notes for you, mate. I'll send them through to you, but that will cost you extra.
10: That's okay, I'm willing.
9: Beautiful, beautiful.
10: I need it.
9: I do have a question, though. You know, most musicians I know have some love of musical theatre. I'm going somewhere with this question.
10: Yeah.
9: Do you have a musical that you love that you see?
10: I love Les Mis.
9: You love Les Mis. Okay. So if there it is.
10: Yeah.
9: If I started to sing Bring Him Home, you would join in with your falsetto.
10: Oh, no problem. Yeah.
9: If I started, do you hear the people sing?
10: Do you hear the people singing the songs of angry men? Of course I would.
9: There it is. So Castle on a Cloud?
10: Here in my castle on a cloud, I got it on here by myself. Yes. Yes.
9: Okay, so I'm just saying, maybe what you need in the background, because this is what I do now. Just, I'm going to give away a little bit of my parenting.
10: Well, I'm paying for it, so just go ahead.
9: That's true. But this is extra again. This is actually the bonus track to the therapeutic session.
10: I already said I pay extra. Just get on with it. You're wasting my time.
9: Oh, you want efficient therapy? That's a whole other thing. So if the car ride has gotten out of hand with the kids in the back seat, if the household is getting out of hand, I will put on a musical soundtrack that the kids know and love with the lyrics on the screen, and it just automatically, it doesn't really matter what it is, it will bring them, it will, you know, something from The Greatest Showman or something like that, and suddenly you'll see that the humans kind of gather around the song and start singing it out loud.
10: Interesting. So one of the things I just learned is that you have a much fancier car than I have. let me tell you this, though. My two daughters used to do the scene with Mrs. Thénardier, the one who ran the establishment. And whoever that little girl is, who's the one that sings that?
9: Cosette.
10: But they used to do it where Ellie would sing, "Here in my castle," and Gail would go, "You forget to be nice." And they'd do it in the back seat. So we're driving to some friend's place in Chattanooga once, and they were doing it all the way down. Then we got there. It was late November in America, so it was starting to get a bit chilly.
9: Yeah.
10: And we were sitting outside, but they had those like heat lamps, and they had a pool right there. And I said, "Do it." And Katie goes, "Oh, I'll do it." And Ellie goes, "No, I'm not doing it." And I go, "Come on, Ellie, just do it." She goes, "No." And I said, "Come on." She goes, "I'll do it if you jump in and do a lap of the pool." So I just hand my phone, my watch, and she's going, "No, no, no." And I dive in the pool fully clothed and do a lap. And then she, and to her credit, she goes, "All right." And she goes, "Here in my castle." But I'll tell you what, I was freezing, but it was worth it.
9: I was going to say, you caught pneumonia, but your girls sang for your friends and everybody was happy. Yes. I think the deep cut for us is if I pull out, I don't know if you know that Into the Woods. Into the Woods. So if I pull out Agony. Agony, so much greater than yours.
10: Oh, it's incredible. Yeah.
9: So that's a deep cut.
10: Agony is a winner every time. The two guys on the rocks singing to each other, it's amazing.
9: One of the most perfectly brilliant comedic moments in musical theatre history,
10: by the way. What you have to understand is my dad in the 60s and 70s was like one of the main romantic leads for so much live theatre in England. That's where he got all of his start doing everything. Him, Topol and Michael Crawford were always the guys going for the top things. So I grew up with a father in musical theatre.
9: Now, ladies and gentlemen, we've hit the good part of the therapy session here. We're about to...
10: Family of origin stories.
9: We were going to tell people about your show this coming Thursday night at Chapel of Chapel.
10: That's right. There are tickets available.
9: By the way, where do we go to get tickets?
10: You go to chapelofchapel.com.au, I believe.
9: Chapelofchapel.com.au. Get your tickets to see Paul Coleman live. We are in a, I believe it's now officially a therapy session about musical theatre and parenting. We'll be back in just a moment.

0: You're on the slowdown. Justin with you, Paul Coleman with you. We're talking therapy, family therapy, and musical theatre. Mate, this Thursday night, I don't want to get too deep in public, you know, just in case you start crying or laughing again.
1: That's okay. Well, at least then my voice will be resonant because that's what you've already taught me.
0: Exactly. That's the lesson of today. this Thursday night, you're getting the acoustic guitar and you're pulling out. I think you've set yourself up for 2 hours of singing. Is this correct?
1: Well, I've only got the venue booked for an hour and a half, so the rest might have to be somewhere else. But it's you know what? I'll tell you what's interesting. It's like in Europe, they know certain songs. I mean, there's some songs people know everywhere I play, but in Australia, they much more know the Paul Coleman Trio stuff. So I have to go back and remember to relearn some of those songs because some of them I sing, but some of them I don't. And that's always fun. Like, I mean, the fun part is not listening to yourself, but revisiting the songs and going, oh, that's right, that song. And then you kind of have a fun little moment where you remember everything about it. And so there'll be a lot of those songs, a lot of it. I'm going to test a few new ones too, see what happens. Sometimes that's the only way to figure out if they're any good or not, is to see if you can convince an audience.
0: I still think that music is different to any other art in that, well, 2D art, you know, you view it, you walk past it, you don't, you say nothing. Music, they stay or they walk out based on whether they want.
1: And I've done both, absolutely.
0: Okay, so
1: name your house.
0: Name me a few that you just, that have to be sung in every set.
1: I think, when you say have to by me, or do you think the demand of the people in front of me?
0: Okay, I think they're two different questions. So let's go with what are the people expecting? What are you going to please us with? If we're going to give you money, sunshine, what are you going to please us with? What's
1: in Australia? Okay, so Paul Coleman Trio songs, Dip is one that gets asked for a lot. Run is one that gets asked for a lot. Normally just one syllables and usually a verb. Turn gets asked for, but I probably won't sing it because it's really a band song. It doesn't sound that amazing on acoustic guitar. And then a song called The Killing Tree, people ask for a lot. Of my solo ones that came after the trio, there's a song called The One Thing that people like. I didn't really realize it was a good song until the tour I did right after that album in 2004 or 2005. I didn't sing that song the entire tour. And then all of a sudden we won all these awards and I was like, probably should have sung that. But I had no idea that it was any good. And then there's a song called If I Was Jesus that people like.
0: I like that one, yeah.
1: And then there's another one called The Best Is Yet to Come, which is an Irish folk song. I mean, I really don't have that many. People like the song Dear God because it's a bit silly, but it's sort of like also serious. You've requested my song Move On.
0: I have. How are you going with that? Are you rehearsing?
1: I think I've got up to about the second verse now.
0: I'll sing from the back row, okay, just to cue you if you like.
1: Yeah, I honestly can't even remember a time I've ever played that song live.
0: That's amazing.
1: It was a song on a Paul Coleman Trio album called Serious Fun, and that was in 1998. And I think I'd just written it. And then we did it in the studio, and even though it was just me and a guitar and playing a little bit of piano, we decided to put it on that album. But honestly, I really honestly can't remember. There's another song called My Brother Jack that people ask about.
0: Yeah, another one.
1: I might try that one, although it's got exactly the same picking style as the one I just mentioned, so we might have to separate them.
0: Just put two songs in between. No, no, no. It's fine. Do a cover of a John Farnham in the middle. It's fun. It's fine.
1: Oh, no, I can't sing like Farnsey. And then there's a few songs that I really like that I usually sing, and I don't know if people like them or whether they just go, oh, whatever, he wants to sing it. off a record I did two records ago, there's one called Is That It?
0: Yeah.
1: Which I like singing in New Zealand because they'll say, is that it? And then there's a song called The Second Time Around that I'll probably do on the piano if I get over there. I'll have a piano there, but sometimes I go and play it, sometimes I don't.
0: Yeah.
1: I'll have a mixture, you know, and if you've never heard any of my songs, there'll be about half the audience anyway, so you'll feel comfortable. You know, usually I ask at the start of it, you know, anyone seen me before? Hey, how you doing? Anybody? Never seen me before, great. Anybody never heard of me? Yeah, you, what's your name? Bill Jackson. I never heard of you either, you know. Normally great. I say so. And then halfway through, I might reference and go, Bill, this is another old song, but for you, another new song. you know, to say, I don't assume that people know my stuff. You know, I just, I've done too much therapy to assume, I think.
0: Yeah. Well, we appreciate on the Sunday Slowdown that you are giving away your shtick for free, and we know what the gag's going to be before we get there. So, mate, I'm excited, actually. I'm going to come. Is that all right?
1: I would love you to.
0: All right. And then I've got a bit of a plan to see if I can get you to sing elsewhere later in the month, but we'll do that offline, all right? All right.
1: I like offline chats too.
0: Wink, wink, nudge, nudge, say no more. And you get that joke, and I like that. Paul Coleman playing live at Chapel Off Chapel this Thursday night, chapeloffchapel.com, we think, to find the tickets. .au.
1: Remember Australia? Yeah.
0: That's right, an Australian website. But get your tickets. It's going to be a fun one. And most of the songs are dedicated to Bill Jackson, if you don't know them. Well, Coleman, thanks for hanging out, mate. It's been beautiful.
1: Jackson, who are you?

0: Perfectly.
1: Today in Uganda, Sarah dreams of a brighter future, but hunger holds her back.
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4: And now across Geelong, Werribee and the Surf Coast, it's the 96.3 four-day forecast.
5: Okay, without looking at your digital device, here's my guess for today. 13 degrees with the sun fighting the clouds. Monday, the sun by itself, 13 degrees. Tuesday, the clouds by themselves, 12 degrees. Wednesday, looking at around 13 degrees with some sun and some clouds.
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5: From John chapter 11, verse 38 through 40, it says, Jesus was still angry as he arrived at the tomb. A cave with a stone rolled across its entrance. Roll the stone aside, Jesus told them. But Martha, the dead man's sister, protested. Lord, he has been dead for 4 days. The smell will be terrible. Jesus responded, Didn't I tell you that you would see God's glory if you believe? Jesus, talking at the entrance to the tomb of his friend Lazarus. My goodness. Something incredible was about to happen.
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5: Oh, well done, you. You made it back. You're on the Sunday slowdown. We've clocked over the 3 p.m. and it's another opportunity for me to say thank you. Thank you, thank you, thank you to every single one of you that gave, my goodness, over $300,000 raised for the station in these last few weeks. Incredible stuff. Just means we're going to stick around for a bit longer. And you lot... You like that round of applause. Yes, you do. Yes, you do. You deserve it. You deserve it. Thank you. Thank you, crowd. Hey, by the way, coming up this hour, we'll do another super quick slowdown thought on John chapter 11. This one's a question that asks, what happens when God seems late? Is God ever late to the party? Let's find out. Hey, coming up this hour as well, we're going to chat with Wes J from TCM, from the TCM Update, on, just to add to the acronyms, on the CMAA People's Choice Awards. What are they and how can you get involved? And how can you vote for people from Geelong? We'll tell you that in about half an hour's time. But let's get started with the pop vibes of Joseph O'Brien on 96.3. 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
1: Slowing down on a Sunday next, the TCM update with Cam Watt. Social justice and Christian music, how does that go together? We'll find out with Cam right after this little bit of Mercy Me. You say-

If you spend any time around Christian music, whether it's worship, gospel, folk, or contemporary pop, you'll know it's never just been about melodies and choruses. Christian music has always carried a heartbeat for the world. It's where faith meets real life, where worship meets compassion, and where artists use their voice to speak into the issues shaping their communities. And this isn't new. Christian activism in music goes back decades. In the 1960s, when the world was wrestling with civil rights, Vietnam, and generational change, Christian-influenced artists stepped right into the conversation. Larry Norman challenged war and corruption. The Staple Singers became a soundtrack to the civil rights movement. The 70s brought the Jesus Movement, a wave of artists unafraid to challenge both the church and the culture. Keith Green called believers to care for the poor. Resurrection Band sang about homelessness and addiction. Andre Crouch brought hope to communities facing racial tension and urban hardship. By the 80s, the message had gone global. Rich Mullins wrote honestly about poverty and injustice. And Steve Camp released Do You Feel Their Pain? A bold call to compassion. Do you feel-

0: Fast forward to today, and the tradition continues. Switchfoot champions creation care and mental health. John Foreman's solo work dives into homelessness and loneliness. Toby Mac has spent decades promoting racial unity and youth empowerment. Michael W. Smith partners with Compassion International. And Brooke Lidgetwood has helped bring justice themes into modern worship through songs like Hosanna and So Will I.
1: Trying not to panic, I couldn't see the shore. So much further out than I'd even been before.
0: And Australia has its own strong voice in this story. Levi McGrath writes from lived experience, shaped by his work in Uganda. Steve Grace has spent years advocating for remote Indigenous communities and rural families. Even For King and Country speaks into trafficking, mental health and dignity.
2: No matter what you've heard, this is what you're worth. More than all the money or the diamonds and pearls, all this is who you are. Yeah, this is who you are.
0: And beyond the big names, movements like Common Hymnal, Gungor and Renew Our World remind us that worship isn't just vertical, it's horizontal. It shapes how we see our neighbours, our planet and our responsibility to both.
3: I see you dressed in white.
0: In the end, Christian activism in music isn't about politics. It's about compassion. It's about seeing the world through God's eyes, the brokenness and the beauty, and responding with courage. And sometimes the most powerful activism begins with a song. I'm Cam, and that's the TCM Update.

Amazing insights from Cam Watt in the TCM update earlier. Hey, at this point, I've got to say thanks for your incredible work, everybody. $300,000, over $300,000 raised, plus a big, big bunch of blankets being gathered for the big warm-up. You're an incredible community, 96.3 people. Well done, you.

Aussie John Newsome with a track called Anchor, a guy that only 2 years ago was nominated as Australia's best artist in the CMAA Awards. What are the CMAA Awards? We'll talk to Wes J about that really, really soon. This is Megan Woods, Heaven Down Here.

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0: It's the Slowdown, Justin with you. I'm excited because coming up next is this guy. Sorry, who's on the end of the line?
1: Hey, where's Jay, I think.
0: Okay, are you sure?
1: No, it's kind of like, well, it's Sunday and, you know, this is a slowdown and that kind of means, well, you can be anybody on a Sunday.
0: Wes Jay is checking his ID. We'll be back with him shortly. I got

0: Welcome back. On the other end of the line, we've got Where's Jay from TCM Update. How are you, Sunshine?
1: I'm doing really well. And, you know, isn't it amazing? You call it, here we are on the end of the line. These days, it's like, I'm on the end of the cloud. You know, it's like, that's where I am. I'm talking to you from the cloud somewhere.
0: People have been saying you've got your head in the clouds for many, many years, though. So you're finally living up to your reputation.
1: And the Rolling Stones used to say, get off my cloud.
0: See, that's where you and I diverge. Suddenly I don't have that reference. What song is that?
1: It's called Get Off My Cloud.
0: Oh, it's literally...
1: and it's from their Painted Black era. I can't get no satisfaction.
0: Oh.
1: I feel very sorry for Mick if he's still singing that song after 60 years.
0: Yeah, you get the feeling it's a prayer point for him, really, isn't it?
1: Yeah, I can't get no satisfaction. Don't worry about it, mate. You've brought in the money and now you're being wonderful in the way that you're giving a lot of it away.
0: There you go. There's a whole article on Mick Jagger in 30 seconds from Where's Jay. This week the CMAA released their People's Choice Awards voting options. First of all, can you tell us who CMAA are?
1: Okay, look, there are multiple CMAAs, but the one we're referring to is Christian Media and the Arts, and they are, they call themselves the peak body for Christian media, including this radio station, and the arts, and all forms of media, press, television, whatever. Over the past few years, they've moved quite a bit into the music space as well, and as a result of that, they've put on concerts, such as for King & Country, Jeremy Camp, We Are Messengers, Nathan Tasker. So they're certainly being in that space now.
0: Yeah, and I think over the years you and I have witnessed a few quote-unquote peak bodies come and go. I do love the idea of the passion of these guys in trying to bring some sort of centrality to Christian media and the arts. It's not an easy job, but good luck to them. But I think this has been a masterstroke as far as creating conversation and connection around Australia, wouldn't you say, the People's Choice part of it?
1: I think that certainly is right on the money, so to speak. And the awards will be given out in September at the CMAA conference, where basically CEOs and station managers and others who are interested in Christian media and music all get together and attend this conference, usually on the Goldie, you know?
0: Yeah, many people would know, sort of, we call it the Bible Belt, but a lot of the major support certainly for Christian music for many, many decades has come out of Queensland. Do you have a theory as to why?
1: No, I think there always has been different spaces in different decades or different part decades. Like Melbourne, for example, has been a great home for the arts for many years. One only had to look at your own band and also Paul Coleman Trio and various others based in Melbourne, particularly 20 years ago.
0: Yeah, yeah, yeah.
1: And then you look at the Sydney groups and you've got people like Nathan Tasker, who was there. Then you've got the whole Hillsong stuff. Maybe I should have mentioned Planet Shakers in Melbourne as well.
0: Yeah, yeah.
1: Then in Queensland, now you've got the Youth Alive Queensland and the Ethan Beers, and just you've got, you know, there from the past, people like Steve Grace.
0: Yeah.
1: And then Newcastle's another hub, and with people like John Newsom and Jeremy Bilson, Adelaide's beginning to be a hub as well now.
0: So
1: with people like Lily and Victor Clay, and
0: Geelong,
1: not forgetting, you know, it's a hub in its own way with Anne-Marie Keefe and Anna Waters, Nathan Plumridge, yourself.
0: Sons of Cora.
1: Yeah.
0: Yeah, no, and I guess maybe what I'm saying is at the moment, but it seems like for me at least, my experience of Christian music was from the Toowoomba Easter Fest to Gospel Music Festival days. There's remained a really strong vein of support for independent Christian music as well. Hey, you're on the Sunday Slowdown. We're talking to Where's Jay. We'll be back in just a moment.
2: I've got so much to be thankful for. before.

0: time coming. 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
7: 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The On Air On Purpose appeal has been one of those moments. To everyone who prayed, gave and believed in this mission, thank you. Your generosity is a reminder that God continues to move through ordinary people to accomplish extraordinary things. Because of you, hope remains on air. And because of you, the story continues. Thank you, 96.3 Family.

0: Back with Wes J. Wes, we've been talking about CMAA, the Christian Media and the Arts. I just said that. How do I say it? Christian Media and the Arts? Is that how we say it?
1: Christian Media and the Arts Australia.
0: And the Arts Australia. That was the other.
1: Yeah, but our Kiwi friends might get upset with that and they'll go, Australasia, please.
0: Australasia, absolutely. Every Kiwi that succeeds becomes an Australian. Isn't that how it works?
1: Yeah, of course.
0: Absolutely. On the world stage. But again, in the last few years, these guys have really put some energy behind Christian concerts touring and release of different Christian films. And in the last couple of years, they've started up this People's Choice Awards. Now, there are other awards that they hand out at their September celebration. But I'm particularly interested in the People's Choice one, which engages, I guess you'd say, fans of Christian music with the process of getting behind artists. How important is it that we do this?
1: I think that the artists always really want to know how they're doing, and this is not about winning an award. What this is about is initially there are 10 people who are nominated, and that comes out of the TCM charts in multiple categories. And then CMA culled that down to 5. And then you, the listener, if you vote, come out with somebody who's either is the artist that you enjoy listening to the most or you think has got the most potential in the case of emerging artist, or the song that you just enjoy the most. And the charts are one way to be able to determine popularity, because what that's doing is determining the popularity at least seen through the prism of the music director and program director of a radio station.
0: Right.
1: So if you hear a song a lot on the radio, their research is telling them that that song is what people want to hear every 2.5, every 3 hours.
0: Yeah.
1: If it's on high rotation. This is a way where you can just bounce over the top of that and you can say, well, actually, it's this song that we think is the strongest and the one that we love the most. So that's kind of like how it works.
0: Yeah. So let's just jump into it real quick before we run out of time, because I want people to know that this exists. So if you go to mediaarts.org.au, you can go through and vote for Artist of the Year, Song of the Year, and Emerging Artist of the Year. In that are a bunch of names that we love here at 96.3. Aidan King. So Artist of the Year, Aidan King, Planet Boom, Matty Crocker, Youth Alive Queensland featuring Ethan Beer, and our old mate Nathan Tasker. So plenty of great artists there. Are you allowed to say if you have a favourite, mate?
1: I can tell you what I voted.
0: Oh, go.
1: I voted this time for Nathan Tasker.
0: Yeah, why was that?
1: I think he's had the strongest impact in Australia over the past 20 years of those artists.
0: And
1: he's come back with another song called Never Too Far Gone, and so he's had my vote. But it's a tough call because people like Matt Crocker and Planet Boom and Aidan King and Youth Alive have all had significant impact on many people's lives. But, hey, that's what I've done.
0: Yeah, Song of the Year, World on Fire for King and Country, Eyes for You by Ethan Beer, Hallelujah, yes. Aidan King, Worship by Taya, and Rubies and Gold by Taryn Stokes. Is anyone getting near for King and Country?
1: No.
0: Right? They produced...
1: Look, that song...
0: it was massive for them.
1: It is the biggest song in Christian radio and music for the past 6 months. It has just been actually 9 months. So extraordinary the impact that For King and Country has, not only in Australia but all around the world.
0: Yeah.
1: And that song, like, we're putting out songs by For King and Country here that the rest of the world They're not getting the singles, but Australia is.
2: We're getting the good stuff.
1: We've got this insatiable desire to listen to music of those guys. And incidentally, Joel is in the movie that starts in the USA tomorrow. Mm-hmm. Oh, actually, it's already, and which is called Young Washington. And which is up there with all the, you know, Kingsley Grammar and all that sort of stuff. And just amazing. Look out for that. And okay. Then their album releases in September.
0: I just don't think those boys produce enough content.
1: but they've understood that this is a job.
0: Yeah.
1: They've understood that what they've understood their calling. And they've understood that for this time, it's about music. Mm. And that the other aspect of what they're doing is being involved in films, either yeah. creating films themselves, sponsoring films, or appearing in other people's films. And I think that's like the normal path, but if you're here still in Australia, is you become a pastor, don't you?
0: Okay. Speaking of, hey, we're going to come back with Where's Jay before he starts smacking me around for not producing more content. But I do want to talk about Artist of the Year. We'll be back with Where's Jay just after this.

0: back with Wes J. You're on the slowdown. We've been talking about the CMAA People's Choice Awards. So yes, I've received my slap for becoming a pastor instead of continuing on as a full-time artist. But moving on, Emerging Artist of the Year. These are some names that you and I are pretty excited about, actually.
1: Yeah.
0: The Lily is actually produced by a friend of mine, Jared Hashik, who part of Compliments of Gus. But Lily is based in Adelaide, I believe. Is Victor Clay based in Adelaide as well?
1: Yeah, he's based there. I think Lily might be Mount Gambier or thereabouts.
0: Oh, okay.
1: And as we're saying, each of them represent, you know, different hub on Christian music.
0: Yeah.
1: And Lily for South Australia, Jeremy Bilson for Newcastle, River Movement for Queensland, and Nathan Plumridge for Geelong. Yeah.
0: Nath actually sang live for us on the Sunday Slowdown last Sunday,
1: yeah.
0: As part of the On Air On Purpose appeal, which was really cool. And we sang Jesus in These Shoes, which was his big sort of song over the last 12 months.
1: That has really been the song that has pushed him dramatically, although an earlier song called Yahweh was also very, very strong. But this is the song that has put him on the national landscape with people going, hey, who is this guy?
0: Yeah, yeah. And I mean, he's obviously a very close friend of mine, but my goodness, what a musician! And I just want more people to hear his music. So I'm slightly biased. I'm going to vote for Nath, of course.
1: And I already did.
0: And you already did. Oh, good on you, mate. Good on you.
1: Oh, and boy, am I going to be in trouble, you know, after that.
0: There's a few others that you represent.
1: Because all the others are my friends too.
0: Yeah. We're all friends, but we just have to vote for one. So yeah. Nath's our mate. So we're going to tell you a 96.3, go vote for Nath. But Victor Clay, hip-hop artist. Lily is kind of an alternative pop artist. River Movement, where do they fit into the...
1: It's a bit of soul, bit of reggae, and kind of like... Every song that they've put out, they have really been trying to find their voice.
0: Yeah.
1: And gradually they are finding that and being much more consistent with how they're presenting it. And so they're ready to go now, I think.
0: Nice. And Jeremy Bilson, if we were clicking on Jeremy Bilson's profile, what would we be expecting to hear?
1: I'd be saying this is a guy who is a teacher in Newcastle. He's got this James Taylor story approach with
0: right.
1: his songs.
0: Nice.
1: And when you sit back and listen to it, you go, oh, you know, that's different. But he's also a worshipper. In other words, he's a praise and worship leader in his local church, you know, like many of these artists are as well.
0: That's how it works,
1: But in terms of the way that he is being accepted across the country, it's, hey, he's the storyteller man at the moment.
0: There you go. All right, folks. Well, we're talking to Wes from TCM, and TCM updates you here during the week. Here you would see the TCM Hot 30 countdown that gives you, and again, as Wes has said, just gives us a sense of what's being listened to around the country. But I would encourage everybody to go vote, but also if these are names that are new to you, go click their Spotify links. 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It's incredibly encouraging for artists to have more people listening to their music, obviously. 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But, mate, you and I could keep talking for a long time. We won't, because I haven't voted yet, but thank you for your tips.
1: Well, go and get in there and vote now.
0: All right.
1: That place is mediaarts.org.au/People's Choice Awards 2026.
0: Done. I'm off to vote. We'll talk to you next week, mate.
1: Ciao.

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2: All right, friends, I'm going to do my best to tell you what the temperature is, but you can check your wristwatch, your digital device, your computer, whatever else. But right now, I reckon 13 degrees should be about our top today. Monday, looking at sunshine and 13 degrees. Tuesday, clouds, 12 degrees. Wednesday, the clouds fighting the sunshine for 13 degrees.
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2: Then Jesus, the anger again welling up with him, arrived at the tomb. This is the tomb of Lazarus, his friend who had died. This is John chapter 11, 38 through 40. It says this: it was a simple cave in the hillside with a slab of stone laid against it. Jesus said, "Remove the stone." The sister of the dead man, Martha, said, "Master, by this time there's a stench. He's been dead 4 days." Jesus looked her in the eye. "Didn't I tell you that if you believed, you would see the glory of God?" What an astonishing scripture. Something incredible is about to happen. We'll talk about that later in the hour.
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2: It's the top of the hour. It's the slowdown. It's my chance to say thank you to everybody, anybody, all of you that gave in the 96.3 On Air On Purpose appeal. I mean, just remarkable efforts. Over $300,000 raised. Thank you. Thank you. Thank you. Round of applause. Round of applause. Round of applause. Hey, also coming up this hour, what makes Jesus cry? We'll do a reflection on our Bible reading of today from John chapter 11. I've also got the TCM update coming up. And we might get some tips from some kids on silly little activities that will help the parents stay sane during this winter school holidays. You're all losing your minds. I know. We're here to help you not lose your mind. We'll give you some tips direct from the mouth of kids very, very soon. But hey, friends, let's get started with the country pop perfection of Franny Cash. This one's called Menace. You're on 96.3. I'm just

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0: You're back on the Sunday Slowdown. It is excellent to have you. I have my daughter Hope with me. How are you doing, Sunshine?
1: I'm so good.
0: Are you really?
1: Yeah.
0: Like, how good is so good?
1: Exceptionally 7%.
0: Good? 7%. Yeah. Okay, all right. So here we go. We're giving tips. We promised the people we'd give them tips for what to do on school holidays, all right? So can you stick around?
1: Yeah, definitely.
0: All right, stick around. After this, we'll catch up with Hope, who's in a sassy mood, and we'll tell you some tips to look after nutcase kids on school holidays, right? You're a 96.3.
2: I remember in the backseat singing, don't want to gain the world and lose my soul. Dare you to move all my bedrooms.

0: You're back on the slowdown. I'm having fun. You having fun?
1: Yeah.
0: You having fun? Oh, that's Hopi. Yeah, how are you, Sunshine?
1: Good.
0: Good. How are you going on these school holidays, by the way?
1: Some of them are boring. Some of them are really fun.
0: Really fun?
1: Yeah.
0: Is it because I'm your favourite parent? Are you allowed to answer that?
1: No.
0: No. Mum might be listening. Okay, look, look, mate, I brought you in as an expert. Mm. Apparently you are an expert kid.
1: I am an expert kid.
0: And you haven't yet been an expert adult, so we've got to tap into your kid expertness. Now, first question, who puts up with who? Do kids put up with parents or do parents put up with kids during school holidays?
1: Kids put up with
0: parents. Yeah, I felt like you were going to say that. That was a setup, honestly. I wondered, could you stick around and help us? Because we're looking for some fun and simple activities to help kids and families get through these school holidays. Do you reckon you can help us out?
1: Definitely.
0: All right, stick around. We'll be back with Hopi right after this. So these are your ones?
1: Yep.
0: We're back on the slowdown, catching a few breaths you might have missed out on. And during school holidays, you might be completely out of ideas as to how to keep yourselves sane.
1: Yeah.
0: I've got an expert kid with me.
1: Hi.
0: You've got your qualifications, haven't you? You've got a...
1: Yeah.
0: You've got like your Cert 4 in kidness.
1: I'm pretty good.
0: All right. Pretty good kid. Favourite daughter of mine. Can you just throw us some ideas? We just need some ideas. Give us a couple of ideas of what to do on these school holes.
1: I've got one.
0: Okay, shoot.
1: Dress up for absolutely no reason.
0: Don't I do that every day? Please tell me I look like a goose. So dress up. What do you like to dress up as?
1: I don't know. Like find random clothes in your closet, chuck them on, try to find like a different style.
0: You ever done that thing where you just try to wear the most T-shirts possible?
1: Yeah.
0: Yeah, and then see who gets the most T-shirts. I don't like that one. Okay, so just like put on your fanciest clothes. Ooh, and eat. What about if you eat fancy clothes. Food together with your fancy, prettiest clothes? Okay, I like that. A dress up, a family dress up. Yeah. I think we can do that. Whoever's in charge of the clothing, the putting away of the clothing in the household, they're the ones that are freaking out right now.
1: I'll put away my stuff.
0: Yeah, your brothers don't put away theirs, I'll tell you that.
1: Don't.
0: Do you know how many pairs of jocks I have to pick up? Oh, goodness. If I had a dollar for every... Anyway,
1: I share a bedroom with one of my brothers,
0: yeah.
1: And I always have to do the laundry.
0: Mate, you are on fire. You and me, babe. You and me, we're nailing it. All right, one more tip for families and kids. What can we do? Here's one more. This is like your best idea. What is it?
1: Create a family talent show.
0: Oh, I like that. A family talent show. What are you thinking? Like
1: singing.
0: Oh, yeah, yeah.
1: And dad jokes.
0: Oh, like worst dad jokes, yeah, yeah.
1: Worst dad jokes.
0: Yeah.
1: Magic tricks, animal impressions, dramatic readings.
0: Oh, lovely. Oh, to be or not to be? That is the question. Actually, I like this one. Dramatic readings of, like, things on the back of the cereal box. So you have to, like, put on a posh accent and read the ingredients from Weet-Bix.
1: Instructions?
0: Yes.
1: Put it in the banana.
0: That is fairly dramatic. That is fairly dramatic. All right, well, I can tell you're staying completely sane this holidays, but thanks for your professional tips, professional kid. All right. We'll catch you next time, all right? Go get me some dress-ups.

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Over $300,000 raised in our On Air On Purpose appeal. Thank you, thank you, thank you, thank you, thank you. Thank you also to everyone who is participating in the big warm-up, bringing in blankets to share with those less fortunate. The big pile of blankets in the foyer is incredible. Right now, to warm you up, I'm going to take you back in your CD collections, your LP collections, maybe, to the legendary Bebo Norman. This one's called

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0: 96.3. Hey, it's Ewan here. Thank you so much.
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7: From the beauty of morning and evening, from Cecina to Sanctus Reels, my God is still the same. 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Next, a devotional thought on John chapter 11.

0: It's a beautiful Sunday afternoon, so here's another super quick slowdown thought, a reflection on today's scripture reading from John chapter 11. This one's called When God Seems Late. John 11 records the movements before, during, and after the famous resurrection of Jesus' friend Lazarus. A typology like that of Jonah, Lazarus' story is a remarkable foreshadowing of Jesus' own prophesied death, burial, and resurrection. Lazarus' story, like that of Jonah and Jesus, were all meant for the same reason, so that God may be glorified. Now, we know this in hindsight because we've read the book. That's a blessing Mary and Martha and the family were not afforded. And so there is one sentence in this narrative that we can all relate to. After hearing the news of Lazarus's illness, Jesus had stayed behind in Jerusalem two more days. Knowing this, and upon Jesus' arrival after her brother had died, Lazarus' sister Mary says to Jesus, "Lord, if you had been here, my brother wouldn't have died." She's right. She knows she's right. You know she's right. I suspect everyone there, including Jesus' own disciples, knew Mary was right. Jesus could have prevented Lazarus's death, but Jesus chose not to arrive when Mary expected him to. From Mary's perspective, Jesus was late, plain and simple. You've prayed for healing, but the illness has remained. You've asked for provision and it's still gone without. You've prayed for restored relationship, but the silence has continued. God's timing doesn't make sense. We've all felt it. Many of us, in fact, have yelled it. Still, John's gospel recalls over and over that Jesus is never rushed and never late. He works according to the Father's perfect timing, even when that timing is painful to understand. If Jesus had arrived earlier, he might simply have healed a sick man. But by waiting, we learn more about the heart of the Father. In the miraculous display that follows, Jesus reveals himself as Lord over death itself. The delay made room for a greater display of God's glory. Mary and Martha still grieved. Jesus himself wept, but the delay was not a sign that God had stopped loving them. No, in fact, one could reasonably argue there was no delay. Jesus' timing was his obedience, part of a bigger story the mourners could not yet see. In our prayerful dealings with delay, remember this scene at Bethany. God's silence was not abandonment. The delay was not indifference. Jesus was already on his way. Where you see an ending, God prepares a new beginning. Where you see a sealed tomb, Jesus sees an opportunity to reveal his glory. Keep trusting. His timing may not match your schedule, but his love for you has never changed. It goes before you every day. Remember, like Mary, like Martha, when you cannot understand Jesus' timing, you can still trust his heart. And like I always say, I know he's got a plan. I just wish he'd show me his calendar. Keep trusting. Only he knows what happens when the stone is rolled away.
1: 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When the day

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0: You're on the Slowdown with Justin. How do you go from a car wreck that almost kills you to colouring in? I'm here with Sarah, my friend. Say good day, Sarah.
1: Hey, how you doing?
0: I know you've got some interesting stories to tell.
1: I do.
0: Right?
1: I don't know. Maybe I jumped into that.
0: I'm excited to find out how you go from a car wreck to

0: my friend Parf. She's a legend.
1: Sup.
0: She's now like a fully fledged grown up with her own recording studio. Mate, you're in a car accident in the June of
2: 2024. Yeah. So a couple of years ago now.
0: Yeah. And it you know, quite honestly, could have been the end of both of you.
2: Yeah, well, we were surprised that it wasn't, to be honest. So
0: somehow you get away with it. You get out of it with very minimal physical damage, but it really messes with your head.
2: Mentally, it was really tough. And it's funny with this kind of thing because it's not something that you can feel the full effects of straight away. It can often take 6 months to land in your head as to how much it's impacting you. So, which was definitely the case for me. Yeah.
0: So music is an expression of worship and prayer and seeking and those sorts of things.
2: Yeah.
0: Did you feel like playing music?
2: I think at first, no, because I just needed to be home again and just absorb what was happening. But I started dabbling in it again and started to feel like this was going to be a very important way to process how I was feeling and what I was going through as well. And it was just something tangible that I could do to get out of my head as well, because I think sometimes we can sit there and just have all of the events just play back in our head and things like that, and we can get lost in it a little bit. So this was a good way to not only process it, but to get out of that space of reliving it all the time.
0: So this was sort of in your head and heart before you'd gone on the trip. Ambient music. And just for those who don't know, ambient music is instrumental music that helps with, for a lot of people, with meditative processes.
2: Yep, and anxiety and stress and things and just to wind down. It can be that circuit breaker as well from, whatever's going on in life.
0: So you'd already been thinking about this.
2: Yeah.
0: You get home and you think, now I'm gonna do it. And you've since started. How many tracks would you have written now, do you know?
2: I think on Insight Timer, which is that app, I think I've got about 150.
0: Wow.
2: But they're a mix of, most of them are ambient tracks. There's some noise tracks like White Noise and Pink Noise, which if people living with tinnitus or if they live in like a city, sometimes need noise tracks to sleep to mask what's going on. Mm-hmm. So I do those ones as well. I have a couple of like guided tracks. I think there's one where I like read Psalm 91 and I put some music underneath that. Mm. So yeah, I've got a bunch of different types and there's some that are guided as well, but not too many of those. And so there's also some that they're extended versions. So if people want to have it on for 8 hours while they sleep, they can, because people need that too.
0: I find it always fascinating when people talk about how faith impacts what you create. Do you feel when you're creating these that it's, obviously you were a Christian person and so there's faith, but does it feel worshipful to create this music?
2: Absolutely. I feel I can probably better express myself through creativity and music than I can through words sometimes.
0: Yeah.
2: And I find it's just a really good way of just having this direct line to God and this direct expression to God without having to come up with all the fancy pants words, you know?
0: Love it.
2: And without sounding eloquent and everything, because I'm just
0: not. Are you
2: not
0: picking
2: that
0: on the pastors? Is that what you're saying there?
2: Well, the ones that are gifted with the talking, that are not gifted with the talking like me.
0: I think Sarah just slapped me. I'm not sure.
2: But, no.
0: I tell you what, mate, it's just a beautiful story. And look, there's so much more we could say, but for people that maybe are resonating with this and thinking, I'd love to find that kind of music, that kind of help, especially when you said, you know, plenty of people do need a little bit of noise to mask other noise, all sorts of reasons. But even that idea of a meditative soundtrack whilst reading a psalm, that sort of thing, how do we find your music?
2: So I have a small amount of it on YouTube under Pilot Vehicle Music. There's about maybe 30 or so videos there. Some of it's just the track and it's got like a static image over it. Some there's me performing some music, but that's kind of more synth kind of style. There is the Insight Timer app as well, which is free. The app tile looks like a little white square with a bronze bowl in it. Mm-hmm. So that is free to download, and I have tracks that are both free and premium as well. There's a whole heap that are free.
0: But if we just look for Pilot Vehicle Music on that app as well.
2: So on that app, you'll need to look for my full name, Sarah Parfitt, because you have to be under a person.
0: Oh, okay.
2: Not
0: sure.
2: Like a band name.
0: Yep. But, yeah, so not a dumb band name like Compliments of Gus or anything silly like that. But friends, I just thought you'd love to hear. We play, you know, all this incredible lyric music, obviously, on 96.3. But there's all sorts of music out there being created by people of faith that love Jesus, love his church, and just want to help people. And I love that you've done something that has been there to help you.
2: Yeah.
0: And then people come across it and go, that's my story too. And again, we might have to have another chat sometime and go into a bit more depth about how the process of healing has gone for you.
2: Yeah.
0: Because as I'm talking to you today, I'm so proud of you. I'm so appreciative of your friendship and just what God's done in your life is incredible.
2: Yeah.
0: But thank you for helping the Sunday Slowdown with your incredible music.
2: My pleasure to help. Absolutely.
0: And we might play a little bit now, give you 30 seconds of Puff's tunes.
2: Yeah.
0: We'll chill out a bit on a Sunday and we'll catch up with Sarah another time, all right?
2: Sounds good.
0: Thanks for hanging out on the Slowdown.
2: No worries. Thanks for having me.

0: listening to is called Rain and E piano track. It's by Sarah Parfitt. It's meditative worship music that she creates under the name Pilot Vehicle Music. You can check her out. By the way, part of her process also involves drawing and colouring in. That's how she went from a car crash to colouring in and music. It's an incredible story, and I love just that sense of God's faithfulness in her life and that healing process of just taking the tools that she had available to her to process those emotions, to pray them out, even without words. Colouring in, making music, all of those things can, of course, draw us closer to God. So thanks so much to Sarah for sharing with us. Hope you enjoy making music. All of those things can, of course, draw us closer to God. So thanks so much to Sarah for sharing with us. Hope you enjoyed this track. And if you enjoyed that, go and check her out, Pilot Vehicle Music. You can find her on the on YouTube and on the app.
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3: And now across Geelong, Werribee and the Surf Coast, it's the 96.3 four-day forecast.
4: Bit of weather about today. I think if you look up, you look out, you get outside, you'll notice some weather. 13 degrees is the attempted top today. Monday, sunshine and 13 degrees. Tuesday, clouds and 12 degrees. Wednesday, the sun fighting the clouds and 13 degrees.
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4: Then Jesus, deeply moved again, came to the tomb. This is taken from the book of John, chapter 11, 38 through 40. And it's the story of Jesus' friend Lazarus dying. Jesus came to the tomb. It was a cave and a stone was lying against it. "Remove the stone," Jesus said. Martha, the dead man's sister, told him, "Lord, there is already a stench because he has been dead 4 days." Jesus said to her, "Didn't I tell you that if you believed, you would see the glory of God?"
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4: Welcome back. You made it. You made it. It's we've clocked over 5 p.m. and it's another opportunity for me to say thank you to you all. Amazing efforts. Thank you, thank you, thank you to everybody that gave. Here we go. Y'all gave over $300,000 to make sure your Christian radio

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From the whole team here at 96.3, thank you, thank you, thank you. That's all we can say, really. Just remarkable, remarkable effort. Hey, coming up this hour, we'll get a super quick slowdown thought on John chapter 11. A little bit of a reflection on an incredible passage that we read just a portion of moments ago. We've got guests in the hour that I might just throw in. Hey, oh, some special guests. Just stick around, just stick around. I'm not going to tell you who they are. Just stick around. We've got some kid-informed silliness in our top five list of things to do on a winter school holiday. But friends, let's get it started with the Nashville legend that is Jeremy Camp. This one's called Revival.

0: you're on the slowdown. I'm having a ball, actually, on this Sunday slowdown. By the way, thank you to everyone that gave in the 96.3 On Air On Purpose appeal. I've got Ari with me. You were in the studio with me last week, weren't you, mate?
1: Yep.
0: What did you think of that that effort of everyone raising over $300,000?
1: It was a lot.
0: It's pretty amazing, eh?
1: Yeah.
0: I know you're thinking 300 grand, we could do a lot with that. But at the station, it goes a long, long way. Mate, I've been asking you guys for some tips to help other families. You know, kids are on school holidays. We need to give them some tips as to what to do, what on earth to do over these winter school holidays, the wet winter school holidays. Mm-hmm. Do you reckon you've got some ideas you could share with us?
1: Yeah.
0: Didn't sound too confident. All right, well, stick around, come up with a few, and we'll bring them to the people next.
1: Sounds
0: all right?
1: Good. All right.

0: What's your love?
1: You're on the slowdown. I'm having a ball, actually, on this Sunday slowdown. By the way, thank you to everyone that gave in the 96.3 On Air On Purpose appeal. I've got Ari with me. You were in the studio with me last week, weren't you, mate?
2: Yep.
1: What did you think of that that effort of everyone raising over $300,000?
2: That was a lot.
1: It's pretty amazing, eh?
2: Yeah.
1: I know you're thinking 300 grand, we could do a lot with that. But at the station, it goes a long, long way. mate, I've been asking you guys for some tips to help other families. You know, kids are on school holidays. We need to give them some tips as to what to do, what on earth to do over these winter school holidays, the wet winter school holidays. Mm-hmm. Do you reckon you've got some ideas you could share with us?
2: Yeah.
1: Didn't sound too confident. All right, well, stick around, come up with a few, and we'll bring it to the people next,
2: sounds
1: all right?
2: Good.
1: All right. You're back on the slowdown, and my kids are with me. Well, at least Ari is right now, and his little sister is poking him from the side. You can't hear her, though. Say g'day, Ari.
2: Hello.
1: Okay, all right. We're going to give the parents and the families some tips on what to do with kids during these school holidays that's fun for everyone, all right? So here's what I'm thinking. You give us the idea and we'll talk about it.
2: Invent a new hot chocolate.
1: What?
2: Invent a new hot chocolate.
1: Like what? Like
2: a flavour.
1: Well, oh, okay, so just make hot chocolate and make it new. So what would you add to it? Like
2: marshmallows, maybe some peppermint, cinnamon. Maybe it's like some caramel or like a Tim Tam.
1: Oh, Tim Tam on the side. Mm-hmm. Okay, nice. All right. Some of the parents are not going to be happy with the amount of sugar in that idea. All right. How about this one? I like this one.
2: Become a tourist in your own town.
1: Tell me. So like what? Travel around your own town.
2: And take pictures.
1: Like take selfies and things?
2: Yeah. At like different landmarks and stuff.
1: I don't mind that because you could go exploring. You could actually show us places you love in town as well. Because you know when I say to you, let's go for a drive, I want to show you stuff, you just get so excited, don't you?
2: When we go to Melbourne, you act like you're a tourist. Like,
1: dude, you're just messing with me. That's just mean. All right. You get to give the parents and families one more tip on what to do these school holidays. What about this one?
2: But no screens except the window.

0: It's like the window at home, I think, is the game.
1: 30 seconds.
0: Okay, cool. Well, I'm going to grab this the dog right now. Dog's barking at another dog. Okay, so I'm going to combine the no screens except the window hour with the who can stay silent the longest game, okay?
1: No.
0: Good luck to us all, parents. Thanks, AJ.
2: Yep.

What a spectacular Sunday afternoon it has been so far. We've got about 35 minutes left of slowing down together, going up till 6 o'clock and then the praise party kicks off. By the way, some of you may have missed a chat we had with Mr. Coleman, Paul Coleman, earlier in the hour. I'll replay part of that for you in about 15 minutes, just so you can catch up, so you can know what's going on. Got to give a special shout out to everyone who has brought in blankets for the big warm-up. What an incredible group of people you are. We have seen just astonishing generosity from the listeners of 96.3. Maybe you're new to the station and you've only been listening a short time. 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Give whenever you like. But just to note, over $300,000 raised and a big foyer full of blankets to make sure we're looking after those a little less fortunate than us this winter. Huge thank you. Hey, friends, coming up in the next 35 minutes, the last 35 minutes of slowing down together, we're going to dive deep into John chapter 11, have a bit of a devotion together. We'll catch up with Paul Coleman. But before we get to any of that, the legendary audio adrenaline can't take God away. Let's do this. Throwback time. Love it.

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2: Slowing down on a Sunday with Justin. It's so good to be with you. This is a bit of Torrin Wells right now, Like You Love Me. Next, we'll dive deep into John chapter 11.

0: It's another beautiful Sunday, and here's another super quick slowdown thought on today's Bible reading from John chapter 11. This one's called The God Who Weeps. Question, what makes Jesus cry? John chapter 11 sees Jesus arriving at the tomb of his friend Lazarus. Mary, of Mary and Martha fame, John actually tells us that this is the Mary that anointed Jesus with perfume and wiped his feet with her hair. That Mary now falls at Jesus' feet, stricken with grief and confusion, with words many of us have whispered, "Lord, if you had been here, this wouldn't have happened." It's an honest prayer. It's not scripted. It's just a grief-stricken reflex of a prayer. Mary's brother, Jesus' own friend, had died in the time that Jesus had delayed in coming. Verse 5 and 6 of John 11 recall, "Now Jesus loved Martha, her sister, and Lazarus. So when he heard that he was sick, he stayed two more days in the place where he was. Then after that, he said to his disciples, 'Let's go to Judea again.'" Jesus arrives, the crowd is crying, Mary is crying, Martha is just disappointed. It's here that we read one of the shortest verses in the Bible, two words that paint a thousand pictures. These two words, Jesus wept. Remarkably, of course, Jesus already knew what he was about to do. Verse 4 recalls, when Jesus heard of the illness, he said, "This sickness will not end in death, but is for the glory of God, so that the Son of God may be glorified through it." So within moments of this conversation with Mary, he would call Lazarus from the grave. But in this moment, Jesus wept. Jesus, in his compassion, stood with them all, his friends, disciples, and the gathered mourners. He felt their sorrow. He shared their tears. Remember in John 14:9, Jesus taught, "If you have seen me, you have seen the Father." Jesus' tears were seen, ergo, the compassionate heart of God was on display. He is not distant from our pain. He is not unmoved by our grief, nor impatient with our questions. Our God does not passively observe our suffering. He enters into it. How many times have you prayed, perhaps even through tears, "Jesus, if you'd been here in time, this, whatever this is, this would not have happened"? Whatever your question, whatever your prayer, remember, we can trust that he is good even in our grief. So friends, next time you cannot hold back the tears, well, don't try. Just be reminded that the one who designed you wept just as you do. He weeps with those that weep. The creator of the universe was strong enough to weep. The tears of Jesus remind us, compassion is not weakness. Compassion is creation's healer.
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0: You're on the Slowdown, Justin, with you. Very excited to have old mate Paul Coleman in the house. Mate, you just refused to stop singing, right?
1: Did you say sinning? I refuse to stop sinning. No. I would like to stop sinning, but I do still like singing. I just wanted to make sure that the accent, I wasn't messed up there.
0: I like that.
1: But I did like that I got such a good laugh out of you. That makes me happy.
0: Oh, mate, I'm always here for the laugh track. Everyone knows. If you want to spot my family in the theatre, you listen for the laugh. That's what you listen for.
1: My mum was once at the theatre and there was a really typical cheesy laugh for a Disney thing. Like it was like that one, remember when the stork brought the big baby and it goes, it goes and it falls down and my mum goes, and everyone, it was quite, no one else was laughing. And then everyone laughed at her laugh and it was awesome.
0: Laughter is contagious. Laughter is contagious. We love that. And I love all my friends with a quirky laugh. A quirky laugh is a helpful thing.
1: Bring laughter back.
0: Bring...
1: like in church setting, it's kind of got to the stage where when you lead singing, you have to look like you're passing a gallstone to do something. And I can't possibly have a good laugh as well. I think laughter can be worshipped. What do you think?
0: Man, this is a whole other interview now. So yes, yes is the answer, and I can give you some theology on that too. But I mean, apart from make laughter great again, could you make those hats?
1: What's that?
0: Make laughter great again. That'll be a good hat. Laughter is absolute. So this is what I explain to everyone when it comes to singing. If you want to sing well, very early on in first year uni, I remember going to a choir. I think we had a camp or something with our university choir, and they got the professional up there, who said, you know, who I'm thinking is going to give me this astonishing wisdom that I've never heard before, you know, and she said the best way to sing is either laugh or cry. That's it.
1: Right, because it opens it all up.
0: Opens it all up. So laugh, if you want to know what your diaphragm's doing to sing well, laugh or weep. And as you know, the best art comes from those two places as well.
1: I can't argue with that. You know, it's funny, I don't really sing much when I'm by myself. Like I don't sit and sing unless I'm writing or unless I'm recording. I don't really, or rehearsing. I don't just sing for pleasure.
0: Oh.
1: For me, the only time I think I sing my best is when I'm singing in front of people. And I don't know, you know, whether I'm just sort of a show off or whether it's just the nature of performing, but I just don't see the point I don't just sing for my own pleasure. I don't really do that. Like I don't sing to CDs. Did I just say CDs?
0: I think you did, mate. I think you did. Yeah.
1: Well, I just slipped.
0: I sing to 8-tracks. What about you? Yeah.
1: Reel to reel.
0: I put a nice warm reel to reel and just have a sing around the lounge room.
1: I don't just sing to reel and reels when I'm alone. No, I don't really do that. It's rehearsing, yes. Even then, I'm not giving it my best.
0: Okay.
1: Writing, I don't care what sound I make. I'm just making sure it's in the right key and I can sing it and it's a good melody.
0: Right.
1: And then when I record, I'll do one take of like a guide vocal track and then just record and record to that. And then eventually I'm like, oh geez, I have to do the singing. And then I do it. But it's not that pleasurable for me actually, unless it's live.
0: Oh my goodness. Okay. Welcome back to Therapy with Justin. I'll be working with my client, Paul Coleman, right after the break. Actually, we've got to tell you about a show that he's got coming up this Thursday night at Chapel Off Chapel, a beautiful venue in Melbourne. We're going to tell you about that. He promises that he's been rehearsing and that he will get the melodies right and it should be a fun show. But I'll be back. By the way, I'm charging you $150 for this therapy session, mate. So
1: that's it.
0: We'll be back after this song on 96.3.

0: You're on the slowdown. Justin with you, Paul Coleman with you. We're talking therapy, family therapy, and musical theatre. Mate, this Thursday night, I don't want to get too deep in public, you know, just in case you start crying or laughing again.
1: That's okay. Well, at least then my voice will be resonant because that's what you've already taught me.
0: Exactly. That's the lesson of today. this Thursday night, you're getting the acoustic guitar and you're pulling out. I think you've set yourself up for 2 hours of singing. Is this correct?
1: Well, I've only got the venue booked for an hour and a half, so the rest might have to be somewhere else. But it's you know what? I'll tell you what's interesting. It's like in Europe, they know certain songs. I mean, there's some songs people know everywhere I play, but in Australia, they much more know the Paul Coleman Trio stuff. So I have to go back and remember to relearn some of those songs because some of them I sing, but some of them I don't. And that's always fun. Like, I mean, the fun part is not listening. The fun part, not listening to yourself, but revisiting the songs and going, oh, that's right, that song. And then you kind of have a fun little moment where you remember everything about it. And so there'll be a lot of those songs, a lot of it. I'm going to test a few new ones too, see what happens. Sometimes that's the only way to figure out if they're any good or not is to see if you can convince an audience.
0: I still think that music is different to any other art in that, well, 2D art, you know, you view it, you walk past it, you say nothing. Music, they stay or they walk out based on whether they
1: And I've done both, absolutely.
0: Okay, so
1: house.
0: Name me a few that you just, that have to be sung in every set.
1: I think, when you say have to by me, or do you think the demand of the people in front of me?
0: Okay, I think they're two different questions. So let's go with what are the people expecting? What are you going to please us with? If we're going to give you money, sunshine, what are you going to please us with? What songs?
1: In Australia? Paul Coleman Trio songs, Dip is one that gets asked for a lot. Run is one that gets asked for a lot. Normally just one syllables and usually a verb. Turn gets asked for, but I probably won't sing it because it's really a band song. It doesn't sound that amazing on acoustic guitar. And then a song called The Killing Tree, people ask for a lot. Of my solo ones that came after the trio, there's a song called The One Thing that people like. I didn't really realize it was a good song until the tour I did right after that album in 2004 or 2005. I didn't sing that song the entire tour, and then we won all these awards, and I was like, probably should have sung that, but I had no idea that it was any good. And then there's a song called If I Was Jesus that people like.
0: I like that one, yeah.
1: And then there's another one called The Best Is Yet to Come, which is an Irish folk song. I mean, I really don't have that many. People like the song Dear God because it's a bit silly, but it's sort of also serious. You've requested my song Move On.
0: I have. How are you going with that? Are you rehearsing?
1: I think I've got up to about the second verse now.
0: I'll sing from the back row, okay, just to cue you if you like.
1: Yeah, I honestly can't even remember a time I've ever played that song live.
0: That's amazing.
1: It was a song on a Paul Coleman Trio album called Serious Fun, and that was in 1998. And I think I'd just written it. And then we did it in the studio, and even though it was just me and a guitar and playing a little bit of piano, we decided to put it on that album. But honestly, I really honestly can't remember. There's another song called My Brother Jack that people ask about.
0: Yeah, another one.
1: I might try that one, although it's got exactly the same picking style as the one I just mentioned, so we might have to separate them.
0: Just put two songs in between. No. It's fine. Do a cover of a John Farnham in the middle. It's fun. It's fine.
1: Oh, no, I can't sing like Farnsey. And then there's a few songs that I really like that I usually sing, and I don't know if people like them or whether they just go, oh, whatever, he wants to sing it. off a record I did two records ago, there's one called Is That It?
0: Yeah.
1: Which I like singing in New Zealand because they'll say, is that it?
0: I quite enjoy that.
1: And then there's a song called The Second Time Around that I'll probably do on the piano if I get over there. I'll have a piano there, but sometimes I go and play it, sometimes I don't.
0: Yeah.
1: It's a bit of a mixture, you know, and if you've never heard any of my songs, that'll be about half the audience anyway, so you'll feel comfortable. You know, it's usually I ask at the start of it, you know, anyone seen me before? Hey, how you doing? Anybody? Never seen me before, great. Anybody never heard of me? Yeah, you, what's your name? Bill Jackson. I never heard of you either, you know. Normally great. I say that, and I say so. And then halfway through I might reference and go, Bill, this is another old song, but for you another new song. You know, to say, I don't assume that people know my stuff. You know, I've done too much therapy to assume, I think.
0: Yeah. Well, we appreciate on the Sunday Slowdown that you are giving away your shtick for free, and we know what the gag's going to be before we get there. So, mate, I'm excited, actually. I'm going to come. Is that all right?
1: I would love you to.
0: All right. And then I've got a bit of a plan to see if I can get you to sing elsewhere later in the month, but we'll do that offline, all right? All right.
1: I like offline chats too.
0: Wink, wink, nudge, nudge, say no more, say no more. And you get that joke, and I like that. Paul Coleman playing live at Chapel Off Chapel this Thursday night, chapeloffchapel.com, we think, to find the tickets. .au.
1: Remember Australia? Yeah.
0: That's right, an Australian website. But get your tickets. It's going to be a fun one. And most of the songs are dedicated to Bill Jackson, if you don't know them. Well, Coleman, thanks for hanging out, mate. It's been beautiful.
1: Jackson, who are you?

0: is Ewan Gear. Thank you so much.
1: Thank you so much for your generosity.
0: Thank you.
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3: 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Thank you.
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3: 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What is dying in you while you live?
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6: Today, I'm so excited. I'm talking to one of my favourite pastors in the whole world. His name is Brad Patterson. He's known as the Shearing Pastor. He gives out shearing clips on social media as well as spiritual tips. Brad, welcome to Let's Go Deep.
7: Hey, Andrew. Thanks for having me. I've been looking forward to coming on, so it's great to be with you today.
6: Yeah, likewise, Braddy. So tell our listeners, where are you based in Australia and where did you grow up?
7: Yeah. At the moment, I'm based in Kalamunda in the Perth Hills of Western Australia. And it's a suburb called Kalamunda, and I pastor the Kalamunda Church of Christ. I love doing that. And then on my days off, I'm still shearing sheep. I've got a little sideline business called Perth Hills Shearing. And yeah, I've developed the Instagram and Facebook profile as the Shearing Pastor, which really came from Pete, when I would go shearing, they would say, oh, you're the priest, aren't you? You're that priest or you're that minister. And so I sort of just came out of that. I thought, yeah, well, maybe I'll own that. I am the Shearing Pastor. But I actually grew up in a little town called Muckinboodin, which is in the wheat belt, central wheat belt of Western Australia, 300 kilometres east of Perth, just a small wheat and sheep town. And I grew up there and lived there for a lot of my life. My dad's got a shearing contracting business there, which he's been doing for over 50 years. And so I learned to shear with Dad and worked with him full-time shearing for many years. And I even went to Bible college while I was shearing. I'd do Bible college at night, shear sheep in the day. So I was the shearing pastor in development, really.
6: Yeah, so tell me about your background. So you grew up in that little country town. How many people were in that town?
7: Yeah, it was about 300 to 400 people in Mucker at the time. Maybe double that in the district if you include the farmers and everyone. But yeah, so somewhere around 700 or 800 altogether. Grew up there. And my great grandpa was one of the first pioneer farmers there, actually. So the main street's named after him, Shadbolt Street. And you know, when you're in a small town, you know what it's like when you're related to everybody. So you've got to look elsewhere for life partners and girlfriends and things like that.
6: So where did you go and how did you meet your wife?
7: Yeah, that's a cool story. I got to the point shearing confidently enough to actually stretch out from my dad's shearing team, and I got a job down south. And so I went down south shearing for another contractor at the end of the year when we're sort of finishing off our run. So first time I'd done it, and I went to another little town called Jeremungup, and I was staying at the Jeremungup pub. So the contractor puts you up there and get your meals there. And it was actually the first day I was there. I walked in and saw this lovely young lady pouring the beers behind the bar. And her name was Skye, and I've been married to Skye now for over 20 years, and I can confidently say it's the best 20 years of her life. So
6: that's yeah. Right. Okay, mate, so you're in the pub. I mean, this is such an Aussie tale. You're in the pub. You weren't even a Christian back then, so we're just going to put that out there as well, you know.
7: I drifted away. Yeah. I had a faith, but
6: you're on a journey. That's how we word it in the modern world. Yeah. You're on a journey. So you're in the pub. You see this barmaid. She obviously looks all right. She's looking pretty good. Her name's Skye. Do you remember the first thing you said to Skye when she was pulling beers there in the pub?
7: Well, I remember the first thing she said to me, because she said to me, is that your red Holden Commodore in the car park? Because she loves cars. And I said, yeah, it is. So why is that? She said, oh, can I borrow it to go to Albany on the weekend? And I was like, are you serious? And she into cars, and she liked the red Commodore, and she was looking to go nightclubbing that weekend or something, so she wanted to borrow the car. And then we just sort of hit it off. And that what actually happened was, and all the country people that have been to country pubs will know what this means, they had a lock-in that night, which is where they lock the doors and the barmaids and the public, and just let those who they want hang around, have a few extra drinks and play pool. So we had a lock-in, and I'm thinking, this is my first night here, and they've invited me to stay for this lock-in. I've got to go shearing tomorrow, and it's steadily approaching 1 a.m. in the morning. How am I going to be? And so that's sort of how we hit it off. And we, we pretty much got together in Jeremunga up at that time, and we have been together ever since. So that was around 2000, 2001, somewhere there.

0: Today, I'm so excited. I'm talking to one of my favorite pastors in the whole world. His name is Brad Patterson. He's known as the shearing pastor. So, mate, your dad has been a shearer for 50 years. Was his dad before him a shearer as well?
1: No, his dad before him was a share farmer and did a few other things, but he could shear, but he wasn't a shearer like my dad, no.
0: Yeah, and so when you were a little boy watching your dad shear, did you used to say to yourself, I want to be like dad one day, I want to shear sheep?
1: Yeah, that's right. We used to get our little teddy bears out and things like that, me and my brother, Michael, and we would shear the teddy bears and start practicing, absolutely.
0: Yeah, and when you started doing it, like, did you just love it instantly, or for you it was just like, oh, it's a job, I can do it, dad's done it his whole life, I'll do this as well?
1: That's a great question, because it wasn't like that. When I started, it felt like I had to. I didn't have a choice. And what I mean by that is I was doing a business course at TAFE in Perth, and I crashed my car. I ran out of demerit points. I lost my license. I wasn't in a great place mentally. And so I had nothing. I couldn't drive for 3 months. And so my dad said, well, you're coming home. You're going to come to the shearing shed. And I never went back after that, and I learnt to shear, but it was learning to shear, you know, blood, sweat and tears. It's one of the hardest things you go through to learn. And I did it in the 45 degree days of a January and February wheat belt summer. And I'll never forget going through that. And, you know, you'd literally on the way home and dad would pull over because I'm getting cramps in my legs and I'm getting out of the car and falling down. And it is a really tough job to learn. So I actually didn't like it. I didn't really enjoy it to begin with. It wasn't until I got better at it and could actually, do a solid day's work and not cramp up every day that I started to enjoy it once I got back into it. So, yeah, that's sort of how it started.
0: Yeah, when you say you started to enjoy, what do you enjoy about it? Is it the feeling of achievement that you just knock over a big number of sheep every day? Is that the joy in it?
1: Yeah, that's a good question too. I think that it is. It's the physical thing of working with a team and achieving things together. And there is nothing like drinking a cold beer after a day shearing with the boys. It's hard work, it's physical, but there's just something about achieving that together and knowing you've done a good day's work for a good day's pay. And you're certainly a good Aussie feeling, I reckon.
0: The average shearing shed in Australia where you work and where you shear sheep, it's made of tin, isn't it, or corrugated iron. And, mate, that's probably increasing the temperature by about 5 to 7 degrees easily. There's no air conditioning. There's no workplace health or safety. I mean, there probably is a little bit now, but, mate, it's just hard, hot work, isn't it, in a shearing shed?
1: Yeah, absolutely. Here's the funny thing. My dad's been, you know, as I said, shearing for over 50 years. And some of the sheds that he's been to for 50 years, if you go to that shearing shed today, it has had no improvements to it, yet the farmer has improved their header, their tractor, they're driving around in millions of dollars of equipment. But you walk into their shearing shed and there's tin just above your head, tin on the roof, and there's been no maintenance or money put into it. And so some of the places are pretty rough. In saying that, my dad recently, in the last few years, he has portable air conditioning units that he wheels out, and he puts them in the shearing shed now in summer, and that makes a difference.
0: It certainly would, mate. You wouldn't sweat as much. And just for our listeners too, my dad was a farmer, and his dad before him and his dad before him, and they were sheep farmers. So as a kid, I spent time in the shearing shed. I still love it. Like you, Brad, just that feeling of getting the job done. You know, you'd have to muster the sheep in from the paddocks, bring them into the pens, and just watch those shearers work. And I'd be what they call a roustabout. You know, I'd be sweeping up, and we'd be throwing the wool in the big bales. And, just as a young boy, I just loved it, mate. I never wanted to be a shearer. I looked at them, I thought, mate, that is hard work. They're bent over, it's backbreaking labor. Yeah, mate, I just love that whole vibe. And, you know, again, Australia's history, if you don't know it, we once said that our economy was really rode on the sheep's back. Australia's prosperity for at least 150 years really was based on wool farming. I think, Brady, in like the late 1800s, we had 70 million sheep in Australia. And today we've only got 70 million because the industry declined a lot in the 70s. So can you imagine, you know, coming into 1900, not many people in Australia, but we had 70 million sheep. So it's such an Aussie vocation, isn't it? The industry, the wool industry is just so Australian.
1: Yeah, absolutely. And if you look, I went for a drive a few years ago, drove up to Broome, and I listened on the drive. It's a 3-day drive. So I was listening to the ABC history of the shearing industry, especially in Western Australia. If you drive up that coast, there's a town called Onslow, and Onslow has got a museum there for the shearing museum of all the sheep that were once there. But today, there's not a single sheep in that area. So back then, it was sheep on stations, and it really has declined, especially in Western Australia.
0: Yeah, and same where I'm from. So our old family property, once upon a time, was all sheep, that whole district. But if you drive through it now, it's just all cattle. Why has the wool industry in Australia declined so much from the 1970s till now?
1: Yeah, well, I'm certainly not an expert, but as someone that has watched it and seen it and talked to my dad about it, I think, for farmers to do cropping and the sprays and the chemicals and all the things that they do with their cropping now, sometimes having sheep is a lot of hard work for them as well. They've got to maintain them. They've got troughs to feed. They've got lots going on. And if the money isn't there for the wool, and at times wool has dropped, and the lamb market over COVID, lambs went right down, sale of lambs. And so farmers, it was actually costing them money to get rid of their lambs. And you can imagine that type of environment where you're putting all this work into these sheep. Even myself, we ended up buying a few sheep before COVID, thinking I was going to get $200 a head for a lamb because some of them were going for that back then. And when I come to sell my lambs, I only got $70 a head. So it was like, oh, all this work I'm putting in. And I think that's one of the reasons why they want, fair enough, they want reward for their work and not always getting it with sheep and wool. It's a bit up and down.
0: Yeah, and like you said, I think underline those two words, hard work. Sheep are just hard work. They're not the smartest animals in the world, as we both know. And I think we'll talk about that a bit later. And it's like someone once said to me, sheep will find new and creative ways to die every day. You'll do everything right, put them in a paddock, make everything safe and secure, and somehow they'll just die. They just want to die. And like you said, and I mean, I went to my grandma's funeral a couple of years ago. She was 99 and in that same district. And one of my sort of cousins is still farming sheep. And he just said to me, he goes, the price of wool's about the same. It's pretty good. But he said the cost has tripled in the last 20, 30 years. And so, like you said, it's just so much harder now to produce wool in Australia. But I know in the 50s, I'm told, Brad, that, kids could walk past a barbed wire fence, grab a handful of wool off the fence, because when the sheep go next to the fences, obviously the barbed wire, their wool gets caught there, and they could grab a handful of that wool and it was worth enough to buy a bag of lollies. That's how valuable wool was in the 1950s. So that was our golden era, and that was when the Korean War was on. So the Allied soldiers, the Americans and the British and the Aussies, they needed woolen blankets, woolen clothing, woolen socks. Mm. So wool farming in Australia in the 1950s, it boomed. And wool farmers were just printing money. Those were the golden years, I think.
1: Yeah, absolutely. I'm not sure we'll see that.

0: Today, I'm so excited. I'm talking to one of my favorite pastors in the whole world. His name is Brad Patterson. He's known as the Shearing Pastor. But mate, let's talk about you. So I love your catch cry on your social media, you know, Shearing Pastor, Shearing Clips and Spiritual Tips. Talk to me about that.
1: Yeah, Shearing Clips and Spiritual Tips. I think I just love people. As a pastor, we love people and want people to be able to, you know, go on a journey of faith. I think everybody has a spiritual side to them that we want to investigate. Some people are a bit, you know, the stereotype of what a Christian is, even what a pastor is, can sort of, people get a bit confused. So I'm just putting together some clips of interest, engage people, and some spiritual tips, maybe get them to ask some questions about faith, about spiritual, about their own journey. And so I've really enjoyed getting some messages from people all around Australia on the Facebook or Insta messenger, just to say that, you know, I know a lot of people watching them aren't Christians, and that's good, because I'd love them to explore faith and things with God. So that's sort of what it's about. But also, it's great to, when I'm shearing, to do a few videos and show people what it looks like and how it works and where I work. So, yeah, it's all about reaching out to the lost sheep, you could say.
0: And so you're a bit of a celebrity shearer. You've got followers all around Australia.
1: Not that many, but, like and subscribe, as they say, to get a few more.
0: And what about overseas? You got any interest overseas?
1: Oh, I don't know, actually. I haven't really checked where all the followers are from, so...
0: Because here's some more trivia for you. So in the 1970s, Australia had 170 million sheep. That was the peak of our wool industry. And now we've got about 70 million. We've dropped by about 100 million. But China today, Brad, has 170 million sheep. So there's got to be a couple of sheep farmers over there and definitely a few shearers.
1: Absolutely. Yeah, I didn't know that. That's interesting. Yeah. There you go.
0: You might need to do a trip over there, mate. Do a tour, hey? The Shearing Pastor comes to Beijing.
1: Yeah, there we go. Sounds good.
0: Mate, as I said, it's such an Aussie thing, being a shearer. It just resonates with Australians, I think, because of our cultural history. And there's an old movie made called Sunday Too Far Away, and it's about shearers. There was an actor called Jack Thompson in it. It was a famous Aussie film back in the day. I'm sure you've seen that film.
1: Yeah, no, I remember one of the favourite times watching it was after a cutout. The cutout's where you finish a shearing shed, and it was where they often put on some drinks and some food. And so I remember having a cutout with the boys and watching that movie together. One of the times, I watched it a few times, but yeah, Jack Thompson going his way there, rolls the car and walks out to the shearing shed and keeps shearing. And oh, yeah, it's a great classic.
0: It had a bit of everything in it, didn't it? Had the boys competing against each other in the shearing shed. It was just so Australian, wasn't it?
1: Absolutely, yeah. It's an absolute classic, yeah.
0: Brad Patterson, Shearing Pastor. Thank you so much for your time today.
1: Thank you.
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0: can get quite fired up at home, and they'll tell me in the counselling room how their partner is constantly on social media and they're getting fed all of what they want to hear and more of it. And then I think that can cause a great divide, because you're just being bombarded and your world becomes everything you're being fed.
1: In a world that seems increasingly divided by headlines, hashtags and hardline stances, many of us are finding that the great divide isn't just happening on the news, it's happening across our dinner tables and in our homes. It's the tension, it's the strained silence or the awkwardness when a sensitive topic bubbles to the surface. As followers of Christ, we are called to be peacemakers, but we are also called to hold fast to our convictions. Our guest today

0: Wilson, who's a counselor and neuropsychotherapist. We're going to discuss how we can honor our convictions and keep the unity of the spirit when our views may be worlds apart. That's Joanne Wilson, and I'm Brett Ryan for Focus on the Family, Australia. Well, welcome back to the program. It's been far too long.
1: It has. I'm so honoured to be here again. I've missed you all.
0: Oh, thank you very much. Well, this could be a potentially controversial topic because, you know, don't everyone think alike the way that I think? And that's why algorithms and the social media feeds, everyone thinks what I think. And unfortunately, that's not always the case, especially when it comes closer to home.
1: Well, I've always said anyone who's not like me is just weird.
0: That's so true.
1: When it does come closer to home and you're married to that person, that is when it is really important to consider any differences or people that might have differences in opinions to me when they're married to me. Yes.
0: Yeah. And I mean, just as an interest, do you see this happening a lot in the clinical setting?
1: I do, particularly during COVID. We were well aware of some extreme views, conspiracy theories. That was really, really challenging for many couples. And I just think that has continued in the world, maybe not on those same type of topics, but it definitely has continued with intensity. And even I read recently that Relationships Australia has reported that differences in political opinions and values have actually increased twice, twofold in the last 2 years. And when they report stresses, that a quarter of the couples that are coming for help, that is actually a quarter of the stress is when they are not aligned on politics or values. Yeah.
0: Wow. And that creates all those descriptions like, you know, awkwardness and, you know, feeling like they're walking around on eggshells, that we just don't talk about it. And I've got some friends of mine that he believes in one particular area and his wife is diametrically opposed. Mm. And it's been a challenge. Their kids are watching, they're having a front row seat that mum and dad are in diametrically difference of opinions. And so is it possible to continue having a healthy, intimate relationship? I'm not talking about physical intimate relationship, I'm talking about that emotional relationship, intimacy, despite these differences?
1: Well, I think because in my world, when I am speaking to couples, it is most often about communication and conflict. So that is a very familiar space for me. And so I come from a place of, if you married your clone, this is going to be really easy, but you didn't. So you're always going to have a lot of differences and we need to celebrate them. And I say, you know, probably around 70% of what you differ on, you're never going to agree on. So that's even without the politics.
0: Yeah, it's like the takeaway meals. You know, someone wants Thai and the other one wants Chinese or Mexican. And yet we get through those things. So why is it, why do these political issues or different value systems cause such turmoil, the friction that it causes?
1: Well, I think it can affect our lifestyle. And I think particularly family of origin will have an influence. And I think it can really cause a lot of trouble when maybe your partner, your husband, wife, they are very aligned with their family and their values because that's where they got them from. And then they've paired up with you. And sometimes it can be like an us against you type of thing, or them and, you know, with two families even more, because that's, you know, they're influenced us. You don't always follow your family of origin's perspective, but sometimes I think it really cuts to the core because that is your whole being. That's all you've ever known. It's what you were raised, and it's a very comfortable space for you to be aligned to a certain type of belief system.
0: I mean, I don't know if you know the answer to this or even have a comment, but you hear a lot of this in America, you know, the Democrats versus the Republicans. Do you see that here in Australia, Liberal versus Labor or Nationals or Independents? And is that happening a lot more?
1: A little bit, but I wouldn't say so much personally. Maybe Relationships Australia might say something different, but I think what I hear more about is people's, like you've mentioned this briefly before, but the algorithms, people can get quite fired up at home and they'll tell me in the counselling room how their partner is constantly on social media and they're getting fed all of what they want to hear and more of it. Your phones are listening to you, which is a bit spooky. But yeah, and then I think that can cause a great divide because you're just being bombarded and your world becomes everything you're being fed on your phone, and that's where it becomes a great divide, maybe versus, you know, how the Americans will say it. But, yeah, I think in whatever it is your values or the topic,
0: yeah,
1: that's, I think, the biggest thing that I notice more.
0: It may seem very obvious, but, you know, you don't get along on these issues. You can get along well with some things and not. But what do you notice and what are you seeing as the consequences if the couples ignore these differences and just let it continue to fester under the surface? What's going on and what's the outcome if they don't address these issues?
1: Yeah, good point. So if they don't address them, one thing, well, in my words, I say it leaks out of you. So if you're unable to navigate some healthy discussions about your differences, you will be at a barbecue and you can often, you know, denigrate, you can put your partner down, you can start to say things about your partner's beliefs or start going on a rant, usually because you're unable to do that at home. So I think that's a really important thing. And that can be very divisive and it puts your partner at lengths to you because you're not in your couple bubble anymore. You've put them on the outer. And as a therapist, my job is to keep them in their couple bubble, as we say it. And it's them with everyone else out of that bubble is the rest of the world, the children, finances, other perspectives, but you've got to keep that couple in there together.
0: Yeah, very much so.
1: Talking about them, about putting their beliefs down outside of the marriage or in public is usually when that's a symptom, that's for sure.
0: Yeah.
1: Another analogy is that a couple, I often say, like, you're literally sitting on two separate mountains. That's your perspective, that's your political belief, and then you're looking at each other, but then there's this great chasm between the two of you. And I think that's a symptom of not being able to have a healthy perspective about your differing values. And I'm very aware that we can't insist that our partner becomes of the same political view. Then that's not the purpose. Their whole idea is to how we can coexist and enjoy each other's, it should be exciting. It should be something that you should be able to embrace, that you've married someone who's not your clone, who has a whole lot of information and interest about something that might differ to you.
0: But
1: easy to say, challenging to do.
0: Exactly right. But can that become such to a situation where you're just, the friction is so great or the tension is so great because of those various differences? It's going to end in significant conflict, or really, not even conflict. Sometimes it gets so you don't even talk about anything and you just continue to drift apart. And that's devastating for everyone.
1: Yes, it is. It is. Look, but during COVID, when it came to conspiracy theories, I'll be right up front, as a group of relationship therapists, a number of us decided to recommend that those real hot topics that really create so much angst, you pop them in a box and you don't touch them. Now, I would never and never in my whole career have I ever said that until COVID, because it was really, really causing so much trouble that people were really differing. And obviously with regard to immunization, like one of the, you know, you'd have a family of five children and one was inside the cafe and having a snack and the partner was outside the cafe because they weren't allowed in. So those types of things affected their lifestyle. So they need to be addressed. But if it's something that you're really just having opposing values on, they have to be popped in a locked box. And that was a really unusual time. But sometimes I think with these heightened political views, these algorithms that are feeding us some very, very strong topics, that might have to be in there. And I think that's a healthy thing to do, that we just don't touch that box on that topic, however we respect each other. A lovely analogy was that you could be a couple on a bus and you're sitting looking out the left window, he's sitting out looking on the right window, you're both admiring the landscape of that topic, but your bus has to keep going in the same direction. The idea behind that analogy is that each of you can describe the landscape that you see on each of your sides of the bus. However, you've got to make sure you're going in the same direction.
0: Well, I mean, we talk about politics and you've touched on a little bit of, you know, like the conspiracy theories and the controversial thing about COVID, and we're not going to go there because a lot of people, it conjures up even feelings of different emotions each time you hear it. But what about people who have a different faith? You know, either non-Christian or a Christian, or different faith expressions?
1: Well, I think the Bible, I guess if you're considering getting married, let's start from there. The Bible is very clear on the challenges of being unequally yoked. And so I think we have to recognize that, embrace that, because we know that scripture is there to keep us to enjoy a healthy and happy life. Mm-hmm. And a lot of the sins that or temptations that we fall into, it's all there on the Bible and sort of saying, I gave you the roadmap. God's giving it to us. And sometimes we fall in love with someone of a different faith and we're like, no, I'm sure we're going to make this work. I love this person so much. So I think it's just going in with wide eyes, knowing that our partner is maybe going to worship differently to us, making sure that we're aware of that. How does this look when we choose schools for our children? Like, it has ramifications beyond, you know, what we contemplate when we're in the starry-eyed phase of engagement and getting married.
0: We're in love. We're going to finish each other's sentences or sandwiches for those.
1: I love that, sentences and sandwiches.
0: Yeah.
1: So let's assume that we're already married and we're in the thick of it. Maybe we've already got children or maybe even, you know, children that have left home and it's becoming really obvious that you have different beliefs. I think that's where it's important to get back to basics. When I'm working with a couple, I'm like, okay, let's start with our daily rituals. We want to make sure that our mindset is one without a negative bias. Like, we get back to basic relationship skills, because if you're constantly ruminating about he's never come to church with me or he's an atheist, he just doesn't understand my convictions to the faith. Yes, it is a problem, but we have to make sure that we coexist on those common grounds, those beautiful things about our relationship, showing our partner how in rituals and in ways that we do meet on common ground. So that has to be filling up their jar of what are those rocks before the sand sort of comes in with all the differences, if they could use that analogy.
0: That is so good. That is so good. Our guest today is Joanne Wilson, and I'm Brett Ryan, and you're listening to Focus on the Family Australia.
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0: Welcome back. Our guest today is counsellor and neuropsychotherapist Joanne Wilson. We're talking about navigating differing politics and values in relationships. And you're listening to Focus on the Family Australia. We're talking before the break about, you know, when you have difference of opinion when it comes to faith and expressions of faith, and there'll be someone who's a believer, not a believer. Is there anything else you'd like to add to that?
1: Yeah, so we were talking about how we need to make sure that we avoid that negativity bias and getting back to basics and making sure that we do reveal and focus on the parts that we have got common ground with. So building that culture of friendship and fondness. And so it could be just the basic things of daily admiration and just expressing what we do appreciate about our partner, turning toward our partner for with bids of connection.
0: Yeah.
1: You can read more on that with the Gottman style of therapy, that they encourage you just to stop and spend a moment of time if your partner is bidding for your love. It can just be a few minutes, even less than that. Celebrating your partner's strengths. So there's parts of them, you married them because you love them and there were parts about them that you really appreciate despite the differences. Now, one thing I really like to do with couples is when we get to a place that we can go, okay, the couple wants to stay together, particularly obviously I'm working with many couples who are very challenged and they're not sure what to do. But when we've got those couples that are committed, that we actually come up with a shared principles of governance document. Mm-hmm. And so it's almost like our rules for living moving forward. So for one couple, it could be we will go to church every second Sunday.
0: Yep.
1: We will choose to put the children in a whatever faith school, or we won't. Things as simple as when my partner goes to church and I don't, they'll always be home by 11 a.m. Yep. Or we will only commit to volunteering to two things a week. Now, it might sound very regimented,
0: yeah,
1: but it's there to creates emotional safety, which is a beautiful thing. Like even children, they thrive on rituals and safety. Yes, I love to be spontaneous, but sometimes with couples, we need to get back to basics and say, okay, how are we going to navigate life knowing that we have these key differences in our belief systems or with regard to politics or whatever? How is this going? Like, I think you're just setting yourself up for a great divide.
0: Yeah.
1: If you don't have some sort of understanding, I think couples, you will just make it work. It'll be okay. We've got these differences, and then they flare up, and then they get shoved under the carpet. Then it flares up when Uncle Fred says something, and there you go again. So it's about trying to, have some sort of sense of a foundation from which we can launch. And it can be revised, but I strongly encourage that. Yeah.
0: That's great. I mean, it sounds very, as you said, formalized, but it's actually having it, articulating it, sharing your opinions, both agreeing to move forward with these guidelines and guardrails, you could actually say. And so we're getting into the solution now, or the strategies for dealing with these differences. What else can we do?
1: Well, if I'm a Christian, and depending on the topic, obviously prayer, it all starts with prayer.
0: Yep.
1: So why wouldn't you, when God moves mountains? And so draw near to God and he'll draw near to you. So I think just having that hope and faith and consistent prayer, not giving up. And some wise man said, I think it was you actually, Brett.
0: And isn't very
1: that,
0: wise.
1: That time of when you don't feel that God is listening to you, is that's when you're deepening your intimacy with God, that you're really having to dig deep and rely on him when you feel like he's not listening. Yeah. So this is your person that you married is your go-to person that you want to be able to count on each other. And it would be really sad if couples, and I've seen that happen, that they do decide not to stay together because of some core beliefs. And so it actually can happen. You can continue a relationship if you communicate well, have things like these tools of shared principles and prayer, of course.
0: Yeah, very much so. I sort of written down just recently to do a fruit check. And I thought, a fruit check, what's that? And it was basically looking at the fruit of the Spirit. You know, am I loving? Am I joyful? Am I peaceful? Am I patient? Am I kind? That fruit check, I think if there's friction, there's tension, there's that awkwardness, or are we starting to get riled and we think it's righteous anger, but it could be just anger and rage and it's causing dissension, then we really do need to check in to see where is our heart and where is God in the midst of this?
1: I think we could come up with a really quick acronym here. So if we do the fruit check, and then we could do the I for image of God filter. So leading on to that, is my partner a soul image in the image of God, or have I reduced them to be just a problem? Have I put us into just it's all about the problem and less about the person? So that's a lovely way to see every single person, particularly our partner, is they're a beautiful creation. They're individually and uniquely designed and you have a covenant with God with this person. So I think that's a lovely thing.
0: They are your partner. They are made in the image of God, as you said, but they're not combatants. They're not to be won over, you know, and we have to prioritize the relationship more than getting our point across and winning the argument.
1: Yes. No one wins.
0: No. Yeah. And otherwise it does cause that great divide, as you said. So we need to really focus on, you know, not necessarily winning the argument. And I love that verse in Romans 12, verse 18, where it says, if it is at all possible, as far as it depends on you, live at peace with everyone. So we have a part to play. It's not necessarily, you know, it's all them. Once they get their act together and agree with me, then I'll be peaceful. No, we have a part to play.
1: Yes, yes. And I love that's a style of therapy we use in narrative therapy, is that we externalize the problem. So we could call anxiety the anxious monster or whatever it is. It's a difference in political beliefs. We call it it's the pee pit or something crazy that the couple comes up with, and we externalize it. And we said, right, when did this come into the marriage? We use analogies such as, when is the pee pit far away? When is it close? And it really does provide a tool to externalize that this isn't, you know, love. It's a little bit like love the sinner, hate the sin. but this is the problem that's apart from us. It doesn't belong to us, and we want to make sure that we love each other in the meantime and navigate ways and tools to keep the pee pit away or whatever
0: I agree. When I was doing some preparation for our interview, I came across this statement, and I thought it was a really pointed statement. It said, 10 years from now, will I regret the political points I didn't make, or will I regret the relationships I didn't protect? And it all comes down to relationships. And I think that's something that we need to have that posture of humility. And I do think it's reasonable where it says in the book of James, be quick to listen, slow to speak, and slow to become angry. And that doesn't mean that you have to be a doormat and listen to everything. I've got family members who have some very wide and unusual thoughts on different things. They send me things, and I don't always respond to it, but I always maintain the relationship, not necessarily, you know, have to defend and say, oh, you're ridiculous or what have you. But I keep that posture of humility. And it's all about our love. You know, we're called to love our enemies. And sometimes it's not our enemies that we have to try to love. It's those who are really close to us.
1: That's right. And what you just described there, that way that you respond to those people who might send you information that you might not necessarily agree with, and you choose how to respond or not respond straight away, is self-discipline. And if everyone that I work with, myself, if we could all deploy self-discipline, it's the root cause of all sorts of demise in relationships and in how we respond to people. So how easy is it to get caught up in just our emotions and the responses that come as a part of it when we don't self-regulate? Which I thought is a good way to probably end our chat, is like a real simplified map, is to regulate. How can we relate to this person and recognize what are the key differences? How can we externalize it, all the tools that we've talked about, and then how can we reason with each other to coexist and navigate life as a united couple, a united force in this world, in
0: That's
1: our couple
0: so
1: bubble?
0: That's so good. And I love that idea that, you know, despite our differences, we can and have a healthy relationship. It's going to take work. So right now, there'll be someone listening to this and they feel the tension. They feel the divide increasing. What would you like to say to them?
1: Pray. Of course, we've definitely covered that. Yeah. So to pray for them and have hope that in the most unusual ways, we usually have a, you know, our prayer is to make that person agree with me, make that person be a Christian like I am. Yeah. But I think it's to be able to treat that person, and you set the scene if you are struggling with someone who has differing, you know, intense beliefs. And like you said, it's really, really causing so much angst and distress, is to be able to self-regulate yourself and pray for that, that you can then be able to hear, to be able to sit on your side of the bus, to be able to listen to your partner's description of the landscape as you travel on the journey together and end up in the same direction and the same destination.
0: That is so good. Well, Jo, thank you so much for being our guest today. This has been really worthwhile, and I enjoy our conversations immeasurably.
1: Thank you.
0: If you'd like to find out more information about Joanne Wilson, you can go to her website at Relationship Rejuvenator. That's Relationship Rejuvenator. In a world that often demands we choose sides, we are reminded that our primary calling is to love as Christ loved us. Navigating deep-seated differences within a marriage is not about winning an argument. It's about the daily practice of bearing with one another in love. Maintaining the unity of the Spirit requires both the courage to hold our convictions and the humility to prioritise our connection. 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

are moments that remind us that we exist in an amazing community. The On Air On Purpose appeal has been one of those moments. To everyone who prayed, gave and believed in this mission, thank you. Your generosity is a reminder that God continues to move through ordinary people to accomplish extraordinary things. Because of you, hope remains on air. And because of you, the story continues. 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
4: Gen Y, the young adults of today, seem to be the most connected of any part of our community. 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So why would this be the case? Melbourne University philosopher Damon Young says Gen Y is lonelier because people don't know how to be alone. He said people who are constantly connected electronically find being alone very difficult. All this reminds us that we are created for relationships. God recognized in Genesis that loneliness was not good for Adam, and thousands of years and generations later, nothing has changed.
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4: We all have special friends and relations who we love dearly. One of the hardest things is knowing that they may pass away before we do. We might not even get a chance to say goodbye. But when we do get a chance at the end to say goodbye, it's an unequaled privilege. One of our closest friends in Australia passed away 3 years ago, and we were able to sit with him and his wife at the end. We all told stories of our favourite memories and we laughed. A couple of times we got up to leave and he said, "No, stay, there's more to retell." And at the end of the day, we prayed and we said goodbye and thank you and we left. We cried. But afterwards, I realised that the way we spent our last day wasn't so much because it was the last day, although it was, because it was the way we spent every day we were together. We always laughed and told stories and prayed. And today, it makes me want to live with my family and friends in such a way that we'll do exactly the same thing at the end as we do today, if we have a chance to say goodbye.
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5: Have you heard of the 5-minute workout? Sounds too good to be true, right? Well, all you have to do is follow a specific guide for 5 minutes and you can be tightening those abs, burning those calories and shaping up those arms in no time at all. And there are 9.5 million sites on Google to let you know just what to do. Now, don't let my skepticism sway you. I guess 5 minutes is better than not doing anything at all. To live a better life as a Christian, we believe that we have to learn more about God. It would be great if we could put aside hours each day just to meditate on His Word, but so often it seems too hard. We end up doing nothing at all. Maybe a 5-minute Bible workout would be a good start. We can't take in the entirety of the Bible with every quiet time, but just taking 5 minutes to dwell in the Word is an effective way of connecting with God each and every day.
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5: I don't think there is such a thing as a perfect family. Sure, I love my family, but we are by no means perfect. Last year, we had a bit of a tough period with our teenage foster daughter. Now, while we loved her and supported her, we could see that she was making some poor choices. Throughout this time, it was like I had a black cloud over my life. While other areas in my life were succeeding, everything seemed a little darker as I knew that my daughter was not being the best that she could be. God has a high regard for family. He tells us to honour our parents and not to exasperate our children. It's no wonder that my whole life felt uneasy when things were upset within my family. We can't make all the decisions for our children, but it is an act of faith to support our family in everything that we do.
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are moments that remind us that we exist in an amazing community. The On Air On Purpose appeal has been one of those moments. To everyone who prayed, gave and believed in this mission, thank you. 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Because of you, hope remains on air. And because of you, the story continues. 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
2: Past Australian of the Year and renowned historian Manning Clark reflected on his life in his autobiography, The Quest for Grace. He looked back over his life and was pained by the memories of the times he acted very poorly. He says that these moments came back to him when dreams play on the private picture screen of my mind, the shameful moments of the past. These words are so powerful because they are real for all of us. We have all acted poorly at times. We have all let others down and come short of our own standards. Recalling these moments can cripple us with guilt and remorse. So what can we do about them? Let me encourage you to go to Jesus and seek forgiveness and a fresh start. Jesus understands what it is to struggle with disappointment with ourselves and promises that he hears, understands, and forgives. This is no excuse to continue to behave badly, but rather a great encouragement that we don't have to go through life broken and defeated by failure. Come to Jesus and start again.
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3: Hi, I'm Alex Cook, and today I want to share with you one way you can protect your family. Naturally, as human beings, we like to think about the future in a positive way. However, as a parent or as a spouse, we have a responsibility to plan for the unexpected. So let me ask you a tough question. What would happen to your family, your spouse, your kids, if something happened to you? Would they pay the mortgage, the school fees, or just meet basic living expenses? We tend to think these things will never happen to us, only to others. Statistics tell us a different story. Each year, 50,000 Australians have a heart attack, and one in three Australians will have cancer in their lifetime. In other words, the probability is not as low as we might think. In fact, death is the ultimate statistic. One out of one people die. It's just a question of when. Unfortunately, some startling research from the Investment and Financial Services Association indicates that 95% of Australians are underinsured. Given Australians have one of the highest levels of household debt in the world, relative to our income, it makes sense that we protect our families so they don't get left behind with a massive debt. The big question I often receive is how much insurance cover should I actually get? Whilst there is no one size fits all, the way to think about it is how much money would your family need to maintain their standard of living in the event that you passed away? So if you have loved ones who you might leave behind, then why not take some time today to get some life insurance in place? This is Alex Cook for WealthWithPurpose.com.
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3: Have you heard the saying, happiness is not a goal, but a byproduct? These are wise words. Many of us have made happiness our goal. We do all we can to be happy. We spend our time doing the things we think will make us happy, and yet, in our pursuit, we find happiness an elusive goal. However, if we see happiness as a byproduct, we'll spend more time thinking of others, looking for ways to help those around us, and maybe even choosing the good of another over ourselves. This process may actually give you a greater sense of joy and happiness than selfishly living for ourselves. This shouldn't be a surprise. Jesus said that if we're willing to give up our lives and place our future in His hands, we will gain eternal security. He also said that we will know life and life to the full. That is a deep and lasting experience of peace and happiness in life. Now that's worth pursuing.
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3: Funny thing, but each one of us knows we have a particular weak spot. Maybe it's envy or anger or pride, whatever. And it turns out that each particular personality type is particularly prone to one of the seven deadly sins. Which one is yours? Hi, I'm Bernie Diamond and welcome to the program today as we kick off a new series of messages called Still Deadly with my special guest, Keith Henry. Over the last couple of thousand years, a whole bunch of things have changed in society. The way we look at people, women, for instance, in most parts of the world are treated much, much better today than they were way back when. Slavery is no longer an accepted norm in most parts of the world. Many things have changed for the better, but that's not always the case. In this so-called modern society, we've shifted the morality line, the line between good and bad, quite a way. Even over the last 50 years. Today, we're happy to say this goes when back then it didn't. Is that good or bad? I guess from where I sit, it doesn't matter when or where or who we are. Some things will always be wrong. If I picked up a venomous snake 2,000 years ago and it bit me, well, the poison was deadly. And if I picked up that same breed of snake today and it bit me, guess what? It's still deadly. Over the last few weeks on the program, we've been looking at breaking free from the power of sin. Not some old-fashioned concept of an irrelevant church. It's the stuff that we know is wrong, the stuff that ruins our lives, the stuff that's like a poisonous venom that pumps through our veins. And so this week and next week on the program, we're going to take a look at what are known as the seven deadly sins. Because you know something? Doesn't matter who we are, where we are, or whatever, they're still deadly. And I'm joined on the program today by a special guest, Keith Henry. Keith, welcome.
4: Thanks, Bernie.
3: Now, listen, you've spent a bit of time in your life kind of figuring out how people tick and the different personality types. Why is that? Why have you done that?
4: About 10 years ago, I was asked to talk at a church camp on what our gifts are. Mm-hmm. And I didn't want to do it, but you know when it's a calling of God, you can't get out of it. So I studied it and gave a talk on it. Then I was captured. I wanted to know more myself. I realised I only knew so much. Mm-hmm. But when I started teaching people about what their gift was, the whole personality issue came out. It's not just what your gift is, but who are we? You know, what do we think about? What grabs our attention? In this case, what's our deadly sin? Because there's one sin more than the others, even though we have all of them, right? But there's one sin more than others for each personality that really is your main sin that you have to combat.
3: Interesting. The Bible actually talks about personality types in Romans chapter 12, verses 6 to 8, doesn't it? The person who wants to prophesy, the person who serves, the teacher, the encourager, the giver, the leader, the administrator. So even way back then, God was telling us that we have different personality types. So is your observation as you've studied that we certainly are hardwired each differently?
4: Yes, in our nature, there's nature and nurture. In our nature, we're actually made and hardwired with a real motivation, a real gift, and a temperament, which is our style.
3: Hang on, you rushed over those. A motivation,
4: yeah.
3: A gift, and a temperament. Just explain those.
4: Well, motivation is what drives us. Mm-hmm. We all have a drive. And in each of those personalities areas in Romans 12, mm-hmm. there's actually seven drives.
3: Okay, so let's say I'm an encourager. What's my drive?
4: Your drive there is to find fulfillment mm-hmm. in what you're doing. It doesn't have to be money. It could be saving the whales, right? Could be anything.
3: Okay, so if I'm a leader, what's my motivation?
4: Your motivation there is to have power and control.
3: Okay.
4: You want to control your environment.
3: Mm. Okay, so that there's the personality type, there's the motivation. And what was the other thing you said?
4: There's temperament.
3: Okay.
4: Because we all have a style. If you look at the temperaments such as sanguine, mm-hmm. choleric, etc., we all fit into one of those areas. And that's a style that we have. Are we really out there, or are we quiet and sit behind the scenes?
3: Oh, I'm quiet and shy myself.
4: No, you're not.
3: No, I try and tell people I am. Okay, so we all have a different personality type. Do you think that people really, by and large, understand that about themselves? Do you think the average person says, well, actually, I know that I'm a leader, or I know that I'm a caregiver, or, you know, do people understand that about themselves or not?
4: Unfortunately, because we have cultural influences that sort of wipes a bit of our hardwiring away. And it could be, you know, your family, your school, your church, your friends, whatever you grow up in, mm-hmm. it tends to take the attention away from who you are. I would say, if I could just pick a figure out of the air, 99% of people have no idea who they are.
3: Isn't that scary?
4: It's terrible.
3: I mean, everyone's striving for fulfillment in some way, shape or form. And
4: yeah.
3: if we don't, I know for a lot of my life, you know, I didn't really know what my shtick was, what my gig was, what I would be good at. Tried a whole bunch of things. Some of them I wanted, but they weren't particularly satisfying.
4: Mm.
3: And you get to the age 36, 40, 50 even, and people still don't know.
4: Well, that's one of the reasons too, people have midlife crises.
3: Oh.
4: Because they work it and get somewhere, mm-hmm. but then realise, this isn't me. I don't want this. And where do I go now? What do I do?
3: That's
4: and they try and change, maybe, you know, divorce, maybe going out in the country, get away from it all, whatever. But they can't run away from who you are.
3: No.
4: You've got to find out who you are.
3: But who we are also has some downsides, doesn't it? There's a flip side to the coin for each personality type.
4: There is. We've got how we're hardwired, or God's standard that we're supposed to meet.
3: Mm-hmm.
4: But in the culture that we live, it doesn't come even near close to the God standard.
3: Mm.
4: And but there is a pathway through that sin, that loss of things, that we can find who we are. We can find out how God has made us, because God's made us, as you say, to be the person that he's made us to be. How do we find that?
3: Okay, we're going to be talking about the seven deadly sins, and Keith's going to be joining me over these next couple of weeks to talk about those things, because what I found is he meets you, and within about 10 minutes, he's got you sized up so accurately, it's frightening. In fact, my wife is afraid of meeting him. Okay, let's look at the seven deadly sins. Let's say, give me an example. Let's say I'm an encourager, which I'm not, but let's say I'm an encourager. What's my particular downfall?
4: The deadly sin that mostly affects an encourager is gluttony.
3: Oh, now that's okay. Well, we're going to look at that specifically.
4: Right.
3: But quickly, why gluttony?
4: Okay, it's not just gluttony of food. It's gluttony of wanting too much of everything.
3: Okay.
4: In this case, it could be too many ideas.
3: Okay. All right, what about a leader? What's the sort of deadly sin that the leader struggles with?
4: The leader struggles with lust because, as we said, what drives them is to have power and control. They are the adrenaline junkies.
3: Okay, I relate to that. I'm your run through the brick wall sort of person. So
4: yes,
3: so I relate to that.
4: Yeah.
3: Okay. And what about someone who's a server? Someone who wants to serve people. What's the downside of their particular personality type?
4: The server is from greed, but it's not greed that they like gluttony that they want more and more. It's actually a greed of hoarding, which means fear.
3: Okay. You see, it seems to me so important because we try, people believe in Jesus, right? A lot of them do. And you try and you live your life for him, and then you fail, and you keep failing in one particular area.
4: Yes.
3: And you feel like you're all alone. But actually, what you're saying to us is that the different personality types, well, you can almost predict fairly accurately what the particular sin is going to be that person falls into.
4: You can. And it's interesting if I'm in a dinner with some people and you start talking about things like that, about who they are, they either react, I want to know more, or they withdraw from you. This person knows too much about me. If they want to know more, it's a lot of fun,
3: yeah.
4: You know, finding out who they are.
3: Well, we're going to have that fun over the next couple of weeks because we're going to go through each of these seven deadly sins one by one, and I'm really looking forward to it.
4: So am I, Bernie.
3: Countless people's lives are being touched and transformed each week through these messages right around the globe because God's word is alive and active. 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I'm Bernie Diamond, and I'll catch you again same time tomorrow with a different perspective.
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5: 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But here's what Jesus says, come to me, all you who labor and are burdened, and I will refresh you. Could you use some spiritual refreshment?

0: about sitting down, we might think that's pretty relaxing. But if you're sitting in traffic, not so much. If you're sitting in the doctor's office, you might be fearing bad news. Many are fearful sitting on an aeroplane. But is God feeling fear or tension as he sits on his throne? No. Today on A New Beginning, Pastor Greg Laurie helps us tap into God's state of mind through the power of prayer. He invites us to taste the refreshing reassurance of a heavenly point of view.
1: Have you ever been out running in the hot sun and you're just sweating like crazy? I have to admit, it's been a long time since I've been out running in the hot sun. In fact, it's been a long time since I've been out running, period. The closest I get to running now is jogging my memory. But there are times when I have run and I've sweat a lot. I know that when I'm in playing racquetball, I'll run all over a court to chase a little ball. But just think about the last time you were exhausted, you were covered in perspiration, and maybe you dove into the ocean or into a lake or into a swimming pool. You went from hot and bothered to revived and refreshed. And the same is true when you're really dehydrated and you take a long drink of very cool water. It just refreshes you. I love the word refresh. It's such a perfect word to speak of starting again or returning to something. In fact, they even use that word for your computer. Sometimes I'm working on a computer and I've left it and I come back and things are sort of frozen or certain programs aren't working properly. So we're told to refresh our computer screen. Sometimes that means you need to completely reboot. Well, listen, in the Christian life, sometimes we need a reboot. Sometimes we need a refresh because we find ourselves hot and bothered. We find ourselves tired and exhausted. But here's what Jesus says, "Come to me, all you who labor and are burdened, and I will refresh you." On the day of Pentecost, Peter said to the people, "Times of refreshment come from the presence of the Lord." Could you use some spiritual refreshment right now? The place to find that is from God himself. Now, the Bible is very

0: specific about where we as Christians can find spiritual refreshment. Here's a point if you're taking notes. Number one, you will find spiritual refreshment when you read and study the Bible. Psalm 19 says, "The word of the Lord is perfect, refreshing the soul." Now, I know it's not always an emotional experience when you open up the Bible and read it, but this is not about emotions. This is about replenishment. This is about restoration. This is about getting perspective on life and getting direction from the Lord. So as you open the Word of God, it's going to refresh your soul. And have you ever had a verse just jump off the page to you? Maybe it's a verse you've read before, but suddenly it has new meaning applied toward your particular situation. Yes, that's what it is. You're finding refreshment from the Word of God. Number two, listen to this one. You will be spiritually refreshed when you think of others more than yourself. You'll be spiritually refreshed when you think of others more than yourself. Now, I know this is counterintuitive. In the selfie culture we're living in today, where we're all trying to get more followers on social media, and we're very aware of our image. Maybe we think of ourselves as an influencer. And sadly, we've heard stories of people who have literally died trying to get the ultimate selfie shot when they've been on the edge of a cliff or some other dangerous situation. But actually, the truth is when you stop thinking about yourself so much and think about others, it will refresh you spiritually. The Bible actually tells us that he who refreshes others will be refreshed himself. So as you're giving to others, you find that you yourself are replenished. So do you want to be spiritually refreshed? Spend time in God's presence. Study the Word of God. Put the needs of others above your own needs, and you'll find it will happen. You know, there's a great verse in Proverbs 25:13. It says, "Reliable friends who do what they say are like cool drinks in sweltering heat. They're refreshing." Would you let me be that friend to you right now and offer you some perspective from God's Word on how to be refreshed in your spiritual life? The word refresh means to give new strength or to give energy to. It means to reinvigorate. And sometimes what we need to do is refresh our memories. Because if you're like me, you forget things. I mean, I forget things all the time. Sometimes I forget where I parked my car at a mall. Sometimes I forget other things and I need my memory refreshed. And even as a Christian, there are things that I know. I've read so many passages of the Bible, but there are times I forget a passage or I forget a spiritual truth or I forget a lesson that the Lord has taught me. So I find I need to have my memory refreshed. Here's the problem. We often remember what we ought to forget and we forget what we ought to remember. There are things I want to remember and I'll forget them. And there are things I don't want to remember that I can't get out of my brain. I think it's true for some of you too. Certain jingles that we've heard on the radio or television commercials, songs that are still with us or theme songs to television shows. I mean, why is it that I know all of the lyrics to the Flintstones TV show? I never consciously sat down and said, I'm going to learn these words, but I know them. I never wanted to memorize that, but there's passages I'll forget from scripture, but I remember the lyrics to that song or weird songs I've heard on the radio. So I need to jog my memory. I need to refresh my memory. In fact, Peter tells us in 1 Peter 1:13, I think it's right to refresh your memory as long as you live.
1: 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Today, we're hearing a message from Pastor Greg's new series called Refresh. He offers some solid, refreshing counsel on the power of prayer. Let's continue.
0: Here before us now, in Matthew 20, is two scenarios of prayer. And in this text, we're going to find how to and how not to pray. So let's start with how not to pray. Matthew chapter 20, verse 17. Now Jesus was going up to Jerusalem. He took the 12 disciples aside on the road and said to them, "Behold, we're going up to Jerusalem, and the Son of Man will be betrayed to the chief priests and to the scribes, and they'll condemn him to death. and they'll deliver him to the Gentiles to mock and discourage and to crucify. And on the third day, he'll rise again. Then the mother of Zebedee's sons came to him with her sons, kneeling down and asking something from him. By the way, this mother's name is Salome, and the sons here are James and John. And Jesus says to her, "What do you wish?" She said, "Grant that these two sons of mine may sit one at your right hand and the other on your left in your kingdom." Jesus answered, "You don't know what you're asking for. Are you able to drink of the cup that I'm going to drink of and be baptized with the baptism I will be baptized with?" And they said, "We are able." Jesus said, "You will indeed drink my cup and be baptized with the baptism that I'm baptized with. But to sit on my right and on my left hand is not mine to give, but it's for those that have been prepared by my Father." Try to understand what's going on. Jesus is giving a detailed view of what is about to happen. He knew the future. He knew the thoughts of every person that he spoke to. And now he's saying, this is what's going to happen to me. I'm going to be betrayed. I'm going to be handed over to the Gentiles. I'm going to be scourged. I'm going to be beaten. I'm going to be crucified. And I'm going to rise again from the dead. As he's sharing this with his disciples, they're just not getting it. Because you see, their view was that when Messiah came, and Jesus was Messiah, that he would establish an earthly kingdom then and there. They were mistaken in their understanding of the role of Messiah. Because scripture clearly teaches first Messiah would come and suffer and die for the sins of the world. Then he would return again and establish his kingdom. They missed the first part and only understood the latter part. So they thought he would drive out the Romans and they would rule and reign with him in positions of great power. Hence the request from Salome. And Jesus is saying to them, "Hey, do you know what you're even asking for? Are you able to drink of the cup that I'm about to drink of?" They said, "We're able." What was the cup? Jesus was going to drink the cup of the wrath of God Almighty as the sins of the world would be placed upon him. And he recoiled from this. You remember in the Garden of Gethsemane, he prayed to the Father, "Father, if it's possible, let this cup pass from me. Nevertheless, not my will, but yours be done." So he says to James and John, "You want a drink of the cup?" "Yeah, yeah. We're good with the cup. Give us the cup." He's thinking, "You don't even know what you're asking for." What did Salome, the mother, and James and John want? She wanted her sons to be on the right and left hand of Jesus. Salome, by the way, happened to be standing at the foot of the cross when Jesus was crucified. Who was on the right and left hand of Jesus? Two criminals who were also crucified. I'm sure at that moment, Salome said, "Lord, thank you for not answering my prayer." So listen, if God has said no to your request recently, don't think that's necessarily a bad thing. It actually could be a very good thing because God sees the big picture. That's how not to pray. Now let's talk about how to pray. Here's a couple of guys who prayed in the right way. Go back to Matthew 20, look at verse 29. As they went out of Jericho, a great multitude followed him. And behold, two blind men sitting by the road, when they heard that Jesus was passing by, cried out saying, "Have mercy on us, O Lord, Son of David." Then the multitude warned them that they should be quiet. And they cried out all the more saying, "Have mercy on us, O Lord, Son of David." Jesus stood still and called them and said, "What do you want me to do for you?" They said, "Lord, that our eyes may be opened." Jesus had compassion and touched their eyes. And immediately their eyes received sight and they followed him. So here's Jesus still on his way to the cross, on his way to suffer. And two guys are on the roadside. Here Christ is passing by. They call out to him. Someone says, "Shh, don't bother him. He's busy, he has things on his mind." And they call out even louder. Actually, the word translated from the Greek would be, they screamed. And Jesus stopped and he heard them and he answered their prayer. Isn't it amazing to think that God cares about us? I mean, he cares about the things that concern us. God is never too busy or preoccupied to take time for you. Listen, if it concerns you, it concerns him. So here were two men with a very real need, and Jesus responded to the need. So what do we learn about prayer from this story? Number one, in times of crisis, they prayed, and so should we. In their time of crisis, they prayed, and so should we. Listen, this is what prayer is for, to put us in touch with God. Psalm 50, verse 15 says, the Lord speaking, call upon me in the day of trouble, and I shall rescue you, and you will honor me. Are you in trouble right now? Am I talking to somebody facing a crisis? You don't see any way you can resolve it. Maybe it's a family crisis. Maybe your marriage is coming apart. Maybe you have a prodigal child. Maybe it's a health crisis. You've gotten bad news from the doctor and you're scared. Maybe it's some other kind of a crisis. Call on the Lord. This is what we need to be doing. Keep praying about the thing that is troubling you. Let me come back to some things we all ought to be praying for. When you're praying for the salvation of a loved one, you're praying according to the will of God. Because the Bible says God is not willing that any should perish, but that all should come to repentance. Keep praying for that person you care about. When you're praying for the restoration of a family, you're praying for the will of God. God has established the family, a man and a woman coming together in marriage, committed to one another for a lifetime. He will bless this bond. This is why Satan is always attacking it and always trying to redefine it and to break it apart. But the family is so important for the health of a nation. You know, it's been said that a family can survive without a nation, but a nation cannot survive without the family. Pray for the family, but pray for your family. Make sure your family is strong. And speaking of the nation, when we pray for a spiritual awakening in our country, we're praying according to the will of God. Pray for a spiritual awakening in your nation. These men called out to Jesus. Now, it's interesting because another gospel identifies one in particular, and his name was Bartimaeus. So there were two men praying, but one was more noticeable than the other, and it was Bartimaeus crying out, and his prayer was heard by Jesus. I love what we read here, verse 32. Jesus stood still, and he called them and said, what do you want me to do for you? They said, Lord, that our eyes may be opened. Jeremiah 29, 13, God says, if you seek me, you'll find me. If you seek me with all of your heart, you bring your need to Jesus. You watch how he will meet your need.

0: great encouragement today from Pastor Greg Laurie. Pastor Greg just mentioned the verse, "If you seek me, you will find me. If you seek me with your whole heart." Well, have you ever started a relationship with the Lord? A real relationship with Him? If you have, you'll know it. But maybe if you're not sure, well, Pastor Greg would love to help you right now with a simple prayer.
1: You know, it doesn't take years to become a Christian. It doesn't take months. Frankly, it doesn't even take hours. It can happen so quickly. It just starts with you saying to God, "I know I'm a sinner. I know that you love me. I know that you sent Jesus to die on the cross for my sin and pay for those sins and then to rise again from the dead. And I want him to come into my life." So here's my question to you. Have you done that yet? Because Jesus, who did die on that cross and rose again from the dead 3 days later, is alive and standing at the door of your life right now. And he's knocking and he's saying, "If you'll hear my voice and open the door, I will come in." Why don't you just stop whatever it is you're doing and pray this prayer with me? Say, "Lord Jesus, I know that I am a sinner, but I know that you are the Savior who died on the cross for my sin and rose again from the dead. I'm sorry for my sin and I turn from it now, and I choose to follow you from this moment forward. I ask all of this in Jesus' name. Amen." Listen, if you just prayed that prayer, the Bible promises that God has heard your prayer and has answered that prayer. The Bible says that we will confess our sin. He's faithful and just to forgive us our sin and cleanse us from all unrighteousness. So, God bless you. You've made the right decision, the decision to follow Jesus Christ.
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6: Well, what do you think? When does a routine behavior or habit become harmful? And when does it turn into something worse, like sin? Today on Focus on the Family with Jim Daly, we'll examine the hows and whys of temptation and bad habits and what God will do to help you overcome them. I'm John Fuller, and thanks for joining us today.
7: John, this is a crazy analogy, but have you been present where somebody is so unaware, self-unaware? It's like at an airport, people get off the plane and then they stand right where everybody
6: right
7: walks
6: there. Yes,
7: to look
6: stop.
7: At where they're going.
6: Yes.
7: And it makes everybody else kind of move around them. I'm thinking, could you just please stand to the side? Why are you standing right in traffic flow? But that's an issue of self-awareness, you know, my physical presence.
6: Yeah.
7: And, you know, I think we do that spiritually, too. Like, you know, what are those bad habits that we're not addressing, maybe even sin, that we're comfortable with? It may not even be on our radar.
6: Yeah.
7: We don't know we're standing there in the stream of goodness.
6: We're distracted and
7: with our sinfulness,
6: yeah.
7: Right? Mm. And so we're going to have a great discussion today and next time with Dr. Erwin Lutzer, who's written this great book, How to Say No to a Stubborn Habit Even When You Feel Like Saying Yes.
6: Mm.
7: If that describes you, stick with us.
6: Yeah. Yeah. Dr. Erwin Lutzer is back in the studio. He's a perennial favorite here. He's an author, a speaker, a theologian, former pastor at Moody Church in 36 years, now pastor emeritus. He's written more than 70 books. And as you said, Jim, we're talking about how to say no to a stubborn habit, even when you feel like saying yes.
7: Dr. Lutzer, welcome back to Focus on the Family. So good to have you here.
8: So great to be here. Thanks again, Jim.
7: Yeah, and we're covering, this is a really interesting one to me, and I think some of this is around definitions. So in your context, how do you define a bad habit? I mean, I guess there's things that seem like biting your nails. It's a bad habit. I don't think it's a sinful habit per se. So how do we distinguish between what's just a bad habit and then what's a bad sinful habit? Mm.
8: One of the things I think we're going to discover is this, that when a person has a bad habit, and we could even talk about addictions, when that happens, what we need to do is to look deeper. The habit might be a symptom of something else going on in the person's life or some issue they have not dealt with. So we're going to look at this, and of course, there are many people listening who might find that this program helps them to define where they are at, hopefully gives them some guidance as to where they should go. Some of them might seek professional counseling. But what we want to do is to take an honest look into the human heart. And, you know, it can be painful.
7: Well, that, you know, an obvious one, and, you know, just to get your perspective on this, you know, the Bible says don't drink unto drunkenness. So, I mean, there's a wide variety of that expression. Some people within the body of Christ, they're fine. The tradition even of the church might be a glass of wine is okay. I don't think there's anything prohibitive that way. But of course, the Baptist would say, no, never, for different reasons. And I mean, even in that, I mean, it's an obvious one where if you enjoy a glass of wine with your meal, is that a bad habit? Or is that sin? Or is that okay? And when does it cross the line?
8: Well, when it crosses the line is when it begins to control you.
7: Mm.
8: You know, there is such a thing as a glass of wine every once in a while. I was brought up in a family where there was no drinking of any kind. And you know, the good thing about that, Jim,
7: yeah, it's
8: is
7: clean.
8: If I never touch alcohol, I will not become an alcoholic.
7: Yeah, and you'll be a good role model for your children.
8: Yes, and the thing is this, that we can have those kinds of discussions. Certainly, Jesus turned water into wine. We all know that story. So, but what we're going to talk about is some of those deeper issues. even like alcoholism or other kinds of addictions. And hopefully it will give people some guidance on their journey.
7: Let me ask you this. So often when you talk to professionals, of course, we have Christian counselors here to focus on the family, state licensed. They go through the process. I mean, many of them have practices outside of Focus and they're spending part of their time here. And we're so grateful for that team. Mm-hmm. But let me ask this question. So often in talking with a trained Christian counselor, they're going to say, typically those addictions are symptomatic, not the core problem. There's something else the person is doing. And those are features of medicating the problem. What do you think about that?
8: There's no doubt you always have to go deeper. And the deeper you go into human nature and human understanding, the better we understand why a person becomes an alcoholic or has a sexual addiction of some kind. Because oftentimes, once you have crossed certain barriers, once you choose the direction of your life, it's difficult to get off the train, if I might put it that way.
7: Yeah.
8: So what we have to do is to warn those who are not into those addictions, but also we have to provide help for those who are. And even as we look at this, one of the things I've noticed is that sin comes in clusters.
7: Huh.
8: By that, I mean it's not only that you're committing this sin, but you've got other issues in your life that you aren't dealing with. So it is so critical, first of all, in this discussion, that we all agree that God is good, because that was the first sin in the garden. Satan comes to Adam and Eve and says, God isn't good. If he were good, he wouldn't be restricting you. He'd let you eat all the fruit of the trees.
7: Like God.
8: And you'd be like God. Now, he called into question the goodness of God. And if there are people listening who haven't come to grips with the fact that God is good, what that means is pleasing him is very, very important, then they're going to say, I'm satisfied with my addiction and I'm just going to manage it. And how do you manage it? You manage it, first of all, by comparing yourself to others and saying, well, I'm not as bad as so-and-so, because no matter what you're into, there's always somebody who's worse.
7: Right.
8: Secondly, the human mind has the ability to justify anything that the human heart really wants to do. And what happens is, therefore, how do you justify it? You constantly are blaming others. One of the most important things is this. We have to be dead honest before God, and we have to, in the words of an expression, we have to own our own stuff.
7: Yeah.
8: And that's very difficult to do.
7: Yeah.
8: Because we're always finding somebody to blame.
7: Let me ask you this for the person thinking it. Okay, so if all of this is bad, why did God put temptation into this world knowing that we were going to struggle against it?
8: Not only that, but God allows Satan to do his work.
7: Right.
8: Why not confine him to a far planet?
7: Right.
8: Get rid of him, and then we'd be more inclined to do what is right.
7: Which I think is heaven to come, but
8: yeah, that's right. Jim, temptation comes because it is a character test. The Bible says that God did tempt Abraham. At least that's the King James Version. But really, this was a test. God says, I want you to take your son, Isaac, and I want you to sacrifice him. And this will prove that you love me more than you love your son. And Abraham passed that test. And we need to look at temptation in the same way. Namely, that it is a test of our character. It is always a test of our love. So ultimately, right from the beginning of this discussion, we have to make sure that we let people know that you are in a battle. There's no one answer to spiritual victory. I mean, once we experience spiritual habits, that helps us. But the battle is intense, and it's going to be that way even for the rest of our lives.
7: Yeah.
8: So once we get out of this idea that somehow spirituality happens by osmosis, and that it is a battle, we begin to look at things differently. In fact, there are people listening to us right now, And they are going to discover that they are in a battle. But the good news is, it's a winnable battle.
7: Some people may not feel that way, though, Erwin.
8: Right, and so that always goes back to the goodness of God and the victory of Christ. Because there's nothing that God asks us to do that Christ has already not done for us. Mm-hmm. He provided the foundation for which there can be spiritual victory. That doesn't mean that we're going to be perfect. It doesn't mean that the battle is going to end. What it does mean is we can begin to live differently. We can have a brand new beginning.
7: You know, sometimes we overcomplicate these things so much, but in Scripture where it says, flee your youthful lusts, that's one of wisdom. Don't put yourself in a position where you're being tempted sexually. Run. I mean, that's what it's saying. Mm-hmm. And in that regard, let me ask this question. What do we need to do to lower the risk of falling into not just those temptations, but then the next thing, which are the actions on those temptations?
8: Jim, my answer is going to be very blunt. There are people listening to us today who have to do some drastic things. Hmm. Drastic. I remember reading the story of a man who was in Paris in a hotel, a Christian man, and all of the activity on the street was sexuality of various kinds. He was so tempted. What he decided to do eventually is to throw the keys to the hotel out the window. Because he knew tomorrow, no matter what trouble he was in, no matter how difficult it was going to be, if he ever found the keys, it wouldn't be as great as ruining his marriage. Hmm. Jesus said this, if your eye offends you, pluck it out and cast it from you, because it is better for you to enter life with one eye than to be in hell with two. Let's pause here and not hurry over this. If you were to cut out your eye or cut off your hand, like Jesus said, number one, it would be painful. Number two, it would be permanent. You wouldn't be asking yourself, should I have done this or not? You'd have already crossed that bridge. Right. But Jesus said, obviously he's speaking figuratively, but Jesus said, do whatever you need to do to cut you off from those temptations. And in context, he was talking about sexual sin. So I know men, for example, who no longer have an iPhone. They have a flip phone.
7: Yeah.
8: And you can receive messages, you can take phone calls, but you can't access the internet. So you have to cut yourself off from these kinds of things. And my burden is for families. You see young people, for example, and they all have screens.
7: And adults, too.
8: And adults, too. And they're following their parents. Mm-hmm. And this has huge implications that we can't even get into today, except to say this, that early on, they develop an appetite toward what is sexual, toward what gives them the greatest boost. They sometimes discover that Christianity is boring in comparison to the next YouTube video that I can watch. And so they are being led astray. And we as parents and those who are in charge have to understand these dangers are very, very real.
7: You know, what's so difficult right now is it seems like, and it sounds so old-fashioned to understand that these things are all rooted in rebellion toward God. I mean, we just don't even have that comprehension. Why am I doing this? This is a simplistic analogy, but speak to it. It's like some guy who might like cheeseburgers, and the doctor says, you really got to stop eating those because you're going to block your arteries in your heart and you're going to have a heart attack. And the guy says, yeah. He goes a month without it, and then boom, he's back into his every other day cheeseburger. It may be a humorous way of looking at that, but the result is the same. Physical death in one case, but spiritual death in the other. I mean, so why, even when we have the knowledge, smoking is bad for you. Why do people still smoke?
8: Well, of course, young people smoke because they want to be accepted. Back in the day when this was your pathway to adulthood, you smoked. Fewer do it today. But, Jim, you've raised a very important point. Now, I have studied a little bit about alcoholism. And I discovered, to my surprise, that one of the greatest problems with alcoholics is that they sometimes can break their habit. Because they say, okay, I'm done with it. And they go 2 weeks or 3 weeks without a drink. And then they say, well, I'm not addicted. You know, it's like Mark Twain who said that I can quit smoking. In fact, I've done it 1,000 times. So they keep quitting and then telling themselves that they can endure it. And then they go on and on and on. So what we need to stress again is the need for dead honesty before God and often before others if we are going to change our lifestyle. And that's not easy, but it is worth it.
0: Mm. And Dr. Lutzer, you referred earlier to owning our stuff. Boy, there are so many victims today in our culture. I mean, it's not my fault. It's my genetics or my parents or, you know, just too much around the culture. So how do we actually step up and say, well, this habit, it's actually my habit, and I've got to take care of this. I've got to deal with God about this.
8: A story comes to mind, which is true, about a woman by the name of Doris. Now, she's been in heaven for many years, so I can tell her story because she told it in churches as a testimony. Her husband died when he was relatively young. She would go to church in her car, wondering why in the world there are other women whose husbands live a lot longer. And on the way to church, she would cry and say, God, your grace is not sufficient. God, your grace is not sufficient. Mm. Then she'd park her car. I think it was a Buick. And then she went into church, wiped her tears, came back, and went home saying the same thing. Then she attended a meeting where people were really meeting God. It was like a revival meeting. And they, knowing her struggle, urged her to come into the prayer room. They didn't talk to her because they knew that they weren't qualified to be able to answer this question. They said, you seek God. She said later, for about a half an hour, I poured out all my anger to God. She said, I unloaded cartloads of self-pity. When she was willing to accept her circumstances and take responsibility for her feelings, that's why she was able to give testimony years later. And because of something that I was writing, I contacted her. In fact, I met her once. And lo and behold, she was still giving praise to God. Now, there's an example where someone could say I was a victim, but when they got dead honest at the root of it, there was sin, and there was a sinful attitude of anger toward God. And once she confessed that and forsook it, that's where the freedom came.
7: You know, Dr. Lutzer, that is a great description of one end of that continuum. I think the other end of that can be that sticky habit or sin that you are struggling to control or get on top of. People can fill in the blank of what that might be. It might be a porn addiction or something like that. But it's like one step forward, two steps backward. And the reason I mentioned the continuum is then you do self-loathing. You're going, I'm not worthy. I can't get ahead of this. And the enemy and your own flesh begins to work you over about your unworthiness. You're not good enough to be called Christian. You're not a Christian. Look at what you do in the secret spaces of your life. How do we not fall victim to that kind of self-defeating attitude and trust God and try our best and continue to improve, hopefully?
8: I think, first of all, is to understand fully the matchless grace of God. You're not beyond help. If you read the Bible, you discover that there are stories there that if they were in a paperback, you wouldn't want to buy them. Because the Bible is such a realistic book that it says to us no matter where you are at. As a matter of fact, talking to you right now, Jim, Psalm 40 comes to mind. He brought me up out of a horrible pit, out of the pit of destruction, and set my feet upon a rock. So the Bible is a message of hope. And you must understand that God is not surprised by the depth of your sin. But there's something else that is so critical. Once you develop a certain euphoria for your addiction, you'll always want to have that euphoria multiplied until, in the words of one person who was obviously addicted, said to me, it's as if you are in a trance. You don't care who you're hurting. You don't care what your sinful habit is doing. You just need this fulfillment. And so what we have to do is to help people to understand that once you are serious about overcoming your addiction, you need help. And there are churches today that have various programs for men and women and so forth. But you must understand that ultimately the direction that you are going is going to destroy you. And it can't keep its promises. And there are people listening today to whom I would say this. It's possible to make one wrong decision and ruin the rest of your life. I think, for example, of David seeing Bathsheba bathe.
7: Right.
8: And of course, they had a relationship and we all know the story. But isn't it interesting? David came to honesty in Psalm 51. It's his prayer of forgiveness to God. But it did not mitigate, it did not stop the consequences of his sin. There was no way that his tears could bring back the innocence of Bathsheba. There was no way that his tears could bring back the life of Uriah. Those were consequences beyond his control. And people have to understand that you may have the freedom to sin, but you don't have freedom to control the consequences of your sin. That is out of your hands. So once we begin to see the seriousness of our sin, we say, no matter how euphoric, no matter how wonderful this appears to be, for my benefit, for the glory of God, and for my family, and for the impact I am having, I have to stop this behavior. And the first thing that must happen is the kind of dead honesty before God that this person needs to have, and to recognize the fact that I've sinned does not make me unimportant. I am unworthy of God's grace, but so is everybody. So we all come cap in hand saying, I'm depending upon you to give me a new beginning.
7: Yeah. Listen, there's so much more to cover. I'll end with this question and then let's come back and keep rolling and talk about much more out of your book. But explain why you encourage Christians to thank God for temptations. Seriously?
8: Yes. And okay. The reason for this is when we give thanks to God, we begin to see things from God's perspective. And we begin to say to ourselves, God has a purpose here. And so what I want to do is to give thanks to him, but also I want to give thanks to God that I do not have to go in that direction. So it's thanksgiving, not for the sin, but for the victory that you believe God provided in Christ so that it can be yours. The Bible says, in everything, give thanks. We never give thanks for sin, but we give thanks for our struggles. We give thanks for all that we have because we recognize that this is the path of godliness. You know, it says in the book of Hebrews regarding Jesus that he was perfected through suffering. Now, we know that he was perfect in his person, but as far as his vocation is concerned, there was a lot of suffering. And in the end, of course, we all benefited.
7: That's so good. Well, I think folks can get an idea of how this book can help them, help you, overcome some of those nasty habits or even those sinful things that you're comfortable with that you shouldn't be comfortable with. Mm-hmm. So, you know, again, don't take this as a slap down. This is encouragement to do better, to go deeper, to live an even more spiritually healthy life, which is the goal. And I'm sure you would want to get a copy of Dr. Lutzer's book, How to Say No to a Stubborn Habit, Even When You Feel Like Saying Yes. Dr. Lutzer, let's hang on and come back next time. Thanks for being with us.
8: Thank you. Be glad to be with you.
0: Mm. We trust you'll make plans to join us for
7: Saying Yes. Dr. Lutzer, let's hang on and come back next time. Thanks for being with us.
8: Thank you. Be glad to be with you.
0: Mm. We trust you'll make plans to join us.

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1: At the moment, Lauren Daigle, you say, that's pretty much what goes through my head. 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

0: were young. 96.3 News, sponsored by Heathdale Christian College, Werribee and Melton.
1: In this bulletin, the Prime Minister in Fiji and some HSC students using AI to cheat the system. With the details, I'm Tracy Weir. Liberal frontbencher Dan Tehan says a coalition with One Nation is not part of party discussions. The minor party's surge in popularity has raised questions about whether the Liberal Party could form a coalition with One Nation to win back seats from Labor. But Mr. Tehan has told the ABC it's not the party's focus.
2: We're not entertaining, we're not discussing, we're not thinking about being part of a coalition with One Nation.
1: Parliament is now in recess for the winter break. Prime Minister Anthony Albanese is in Fiji to seal a landmark treaty in a bid to counter China's influence in the Pacific. The Vivale Union Agreement will be signed today and will entrench Australia as Fiji's defence partner of choice. Mr. Albanese will travel to the Solomon Islands on Tuesday to progress negotiations on a separate defence agreement with Honiara. Fresh data shows a steep rise in cheating among HSC students in New South Wales is being fuelled by artificial intelligence. The New South Wales Education Standards Authority says there were more than 1,000 incidents of misconduct recorded in timed exams, take-home tasks and practical assessments last year. Artificial intelligence was behind 61% of misconduct recorded among take-home assignments. Unpaid fines and even toll road invoices could see Victorians sent to jail. Brian Wilson has details.
3: The Dickensian laws have been put on hold for another 2 months as the state government tries to unwind the awkward legislation that threatens jail time for people to work off their outstanding fines and even unpaid invoices for driving on toll roads. If not repealed permanently, the state's depressed economic conditions would likely see thousands of people having to front the magistrate, bogging down the court system. The law has also been widely criticised by welfare advocates and lawyers who say that vulnerable and disadvantaged people would be unfairly affected.
1: Brian Wilson. British Christian advocates are warning that UK government plans to ban so-called conversion therapy could criminalise parents, pastors and other believers for expressing biblical teaching on sexuality and gender. The Evangelical Alliance umbrella group stressed that existing laws already prohibit abuse and questioned the need for additional legislation. Chief Executive of Christian Concern, Andrea Williams, says the draft bill potentially extended into conversations about prayer, pastoral care, parental guidance and expressions of Christian belief. Christians in Venezuela are facing increased hardship in the wake of the nation's earthquake disaster. Christian Today reports church leaders are claiming the distribution of aid has favoured supporters of the government, leaving Christian communities with little or no assistance from the state. To sport, and Wimbledon is at the halfway mark with Novak Djokovic on centre court overnight, followed by Aryna Sabalenka and Jannik Sinner. Craig Gabriel has more.
4: Another piece of Wimbledon history could fall Novak Djokovic's way. Right now, he's tied with Roger Federer for the men's record of most Wimbledon victories at 105. If he beats Roman Safiulin, he'll stand alone with the men's record, with Martina Navratilova only ahead of him on 120. Aryna Sabalenka takes a 3-1 record in against Naomi Osaka. The three wins were all this year. And Jannik Sinner plays qualifier Shintaro Mochizuki, and he's never lost to a qualifier at a major.
1: Craig Gabriel in the AFL wins to St Kilda and Port Adelaide. While at the FIFA World Cup, Morocco defeated Canada 3-0 and France was too good for Paraguay. That's the latest Vision National News. I'm Tracy Weir.
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5: Morning, everybody. As we get into the Monday commute, things moving pretty well overnight. No major issues on the run through the Princes. Looks good through Laverton, Westgate Freeway Tunnel and the Metro Ring Road. Pretty good early. No major traffic delays or issues going on. North Geelong, just watch out for that closure if you're coming through. Trying to get onto Corio Quay Road. That one's still affected in the northbound direction. Geelong Vintage Market, the run through looks clear. No issues if you coming in towards Geelong West. The ring road pretty clear, and overnight even the roadworks up through Charlemont, Armstrong Creek look clear at this stage too. We'll keep an eye on it. It's Jay. That's the latest traffic. Gonna have more for you soon on 96.3.
6: And now across Geelong, Werribee and the Surf Coast, it's the 96.3 four-day forecast.
7: And the weather for Geelong and the Surf Coast for today. We're looking at patchy fog this morning and frost. Yeah, going to be a bit frost. Jack Frost out. Sunny afternoon expected, though. Winds easterly 15 to 25k, becoming light before dawn. Dawn happening fairly soon. A sunrise this morning, 7:39 a.m. Still got a little bit of time to go before the sun's up. Still dark outside, isn't it? Port Phillip Bay, wind easterly 10 to 15k, reaching up to 20 knots in the south early in the morning. Winds turning north to northeasterly below 10 knots before dawn and becoming variable in the middle of the day. There we go. Seas below 1 metre, so it doesn't look too shabby out at all. A bit chilly this morning, heading for a top of 14 degrees with a little bit of morning fog about.
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7: And Colossians 3:15 says, "Let the peace of Christ rule in your hearts, since as members of one body you were called to peace and be thankful." 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
7: Well, normally would be listening to Miss B, Priscilla, and our bestie, or she's not feeling that well this morning. So you got me filling in her shoes. I don't look great in her shoes. They're a little bit tight, to be honest, but there we go. I'm not wearing her pink jacket either. There we go. Steve Mack with you, taking you through your brekkie show on your Monday, and Priscilla should be back. We pray for her. She should be back tomorrow. Great music on the way. We're going to head to God's Word a little bit later on, and we're going to talk about God's peace. And also, we had a bit of shaking yesterday, a little later, about 1:40 p.m. Yes, a little bit of shaking happening, and we're going to talk about that as well. Let's kick off the hour with Torrin Wells, Let the Church Sing on 96.3 from the heart.

0: Ian's Ewan here. 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

0: I tell you what, who is a miracle? The listeners of 96.3, absolute miracle, and so thankful for every single one of you for contributing so wonderfully to our end of financial year on air, on purpose appeal. And there's a great Bible verse about being thankful. And one thing it reminds us is that we need to be thankful not just to each other, but we need to be thankful to God. And we are very and truly thankful to God for all he has done and blessed us with. This verse teaches us three important truths about thanksgiving. First, God the Father is the one to whom we should be thankful. He is the source of our strength and intelligence and all things. And being thankful to God means we should also acknowledge others whom he has guided to help us. Second, we should be thankful always and for everything. This can be hard at times, but in God's strength, we can be mindful of his love, even in the midst of severe trials and struggles. That's the only way to escape bitterness and self-pity. And third, our thanksgiving should be in the name of our Lord and Savior, Jesus Christ. Only through him can we truly know our Heavenly Father and his amazing love. And the scripture, Ephesians 5:20, always, always give thanks to God the Father for everything in the name of our Lord Jesus Christ.
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9: Recently, we celebrated our 25-year wedding anniversary. We got dressed up and we took photos and we reminisced. It was lovely. Afterwards, we came inside, cleaned the kitchen, sent the emails, sorted the bills. Marriage occurs in the ordinary, in the everyday. And in the middle of the ordinary, we need to be able to cherish, to say sorry and thank you and please, to notice each other and greet each other well, because every new day is an opportunity to cherish. Even when we can't find the keys or the dog or the piece of paper lying under that pile of rubbish, even then, cherish. Maybe the ordinary moments are harder to live well than the obvious trials, because in the trials we pray and seek help and get help, but in the ordinary we can forget and become slack and take each other for granted. Today, in the ordinary, let's think about cherishing.
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0: You know, in moments of uncertainty and chaos, finding peace in the assurance of God's sovereignty is a source of strength and comfort. Whatever our life circumstances may be, God is in control. He always is, guiding our paths and working out his perfect plans. As we chew on Psalm 46 verse 10 that says, "Be still and know that I am God. I will be exalted among the nations. I will be exalted in the earth." His authority transcends all challenges. He is exalted above every situation that we may face. And in this, we can find peace. Now, we've all experienced at times, I'm sure, the calming presence of God's sovereignty, even in the midst of brokenness. I know I have. In the midst of addictions, people can find peace. And in sorrow, in my own family in the past, yes, I found peace. And in times of turmoil or when facing the unknown, trusting in God's ultimate control brings a deep sense of peace. Knowing that his purposes prevail and his promises endure, it gives hope and reassurance. And drawing peace from God's sovereignty means surrendering our worries, our fears and desires into his capable hands. In faith, we can rest in the truth that God works all things together for our good. So as we navigate life's certainties that come across almost daily for some of us, let's anchor our hearts in God's sovereignty. May his peace, which surpasses all understanding, guard our hearts and minds in Christ Jesus. Well, Lord, we thank you for your sovereignty over all things and give us peace in knowing you are exalted above every situation that we may face. Strengthen our faith and trust in you. In Jesus' name, amen.

0: on my mind. Terry Mack, Forrest Frank, Heaven on My Mind, Charmaine, All the Lights. It's Steve Mack filling in for Priscilla this morning, is feeling a little bit under the weather. We've got news headlines right now.
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2: In stories making news, a busy weekend for the Prime Minister attending the Labor Party conference in Sydney, promising more reform despite a two-month battle over contentious tax changes. The Prime Minister telling the party faithful in Sydney he wants to be part of a long-term government. Anthony Albanese then headed to Fiji to seal a landmark treaty in a bid to counter China's influence in the Pacific. The Vivale Union Agreement will be signed today and will entrench Australia as Fiji's defence partner of choice. He'll then head to the Solomons to progress negotiations on a separate defence agreement with Honiara tomorrow. Liberal frontbencher Dan Tehan says a coalition with One Nation is not part of party discussions. The minor party's surge in popularity has raised questions about whether the Liberal Party could form a coalition with One Nation to win back seats from Labor. And New South Wales has become the third state in the country to confirm a case of H5N1 bird flu. Sport and AFL wins to St Kilda and Port Adelaide. That's the news and sport headlines. More details soon.
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3: Morning, everybody. That run towards Melbourne early, looking clear up the Princes. No issues through Laverton, the Westgate Freeway. It's just going to start.

0: to build in the northbound direction already. You can see that through Laverton North, just the on-ramp. That will get heavier in the next 15 or so minutes. Up through Werribee, looking fairly clear as well. From Port Arlington, about 29 minutes if you're using Port Arlington Road, in through Bellarine, Clifton Springs and Drysdale, and a good movement of traffic early. The Ring Road, untroubled at this stage, even through Highton and Belmont. I reckon there's just as much outbound traffic at Settlement Road at the moment and looking good. It's Jay. That's the latest Geelong traffic. More for you soon on 96.3.
1: And now across Geelong, Werribee and the Surf Coast, it's the 96.3 four-day forecast.
2: And the weather for Geelong and the Surf Coast for today, we're expecting morning fog, then a sunny day, no rain at all. A bit chilly this morning though, isn't it? It is a bit cool. Patchy fog, frost this morning in some places, sunny afternoon, winds easterly 15 to 25k, becoming light before dawn, and the sunrise this morning, 7:39 a.m. Sunset later on tonight, of course, 5:15 p.m. It happens every day. It certainly does. And the seas heading below 1 meter, so not too rough out there at all. A top of 14 degrees ahead for your Monday.
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2: Yes, I'm a very funny-sounding Priscilla, aren't I? Steve Mack filling in for Priscilla this morning, who's feeling a little bit under the weather, and we'll pray for her that she is back healthy and on deck tomorrow with the besties. Looking forward to that. Hey, great music on the way. Ryan Stevenson, Capital Kings, also in the mix, and not too far away, we will talk about some shaking that happened.
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0: Ben Stevenson and Sales Capital Kings Get Lifted. You're on 96.3 from the heart of Geelong. Steve Mack filling in for Priscilla this morning for your Monday brekkie. Great to have your company. Now, the big warm-up is on. It's running. It's keeping us warm. It's keeping those who are less fortunate warm. That's more important. That's so important. And some wonderful people have been dropping blankets off to our studios here in Gravesend and also Wyndham Community Centre. So, and if you haven't had a chance to do so, what we're looking for is brand new or as new blankets or sleeping bags are also great for those people who otherwise are going to do it really tough on these cold mornings and are struggling. And there's people that live in cars, there's people that live on the street, and a lot of these people are very much in need. A lovely lady dropped some blankets off, and here's Megan.
1: Today, me and my daughters dropped off a blanket that we had collected from people at work at Barwon Health to help raise blankets for people who are having a rough sleep at night outside in the cold and to help them keep warm over winter.
0: A big thank you to Megan for dropping those blankets off that are going to help people who are less fortunate, who otherwise are going to get very cold at night. So a big thank you to Megan and so many others that have been dropping blankets off as well. If you haven't had a chance to do so yet, you can pop into the studios during office hours, of course, here in Grovedale, and we would in Marshalltown Road, if you're wondering where it is, and would love to grab those blankets off you and be able to forward them on to people who really, really need them.
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9: Smoke is a silent killer, which is deadliest at night when you are sleeping. Many people have still not woken up to the fact that smoke alarms give an early warning of fire. It's now law for all homes, including rental properties, to have at least one approved smoke alarm installed. And it's the owner's responsibility, not the tenant's. Failure to install an alarm could result in fines of up to $500, or it could also cost the ultimate price, someone's life.
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11: Christianity is a very difficult lifestyle to maintain. This has always been the case. Even the Apostle Paul, who wrote much of the New Testament, comments what a struggle it was for him. Some actually think that the fact that living a Christian lifestyle is difficult demonstrates that Christian faith is invalid. It is not true that something that is hard is not also worthwhile. I'm a golfer, and it's a hard sport to play well. So few people are able to master golf. Compare golf to a child's game of putting different shaped blocks into the correct holes. All adults would get the child's game right every time. Does that mean that the child's game is more authentic than golf, which is more difficult? People's inability to play golf does not make the game any less valid as a pastime. Just because living authentically and consistently as a Christian is difficult does not make it untrue, just more challenging.
10: Carl Faze for DailyNudge.org.
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0: Yeah, Steve Mack with you this morning on 96.3 for the Brekkie Show for a Monday morning. Great to have your company this morning. Priscilla is having a day off. She's not feeling too crash hot this morning, and she's called in and we decided, Priscilla, just stay home, stay in bed, maybe drink some warm Milo or something and just chill for the morning and get better. And you can pop back in tomorrow if you're good. That'd be great stuff. We'll pray for Priscilla. Hey, we've got great music on the way, including this from Seth Schlita.
13: I've never seen a morning the sun forgot to rise, in every single detail, you're faithful every time.

Now, you may have felt a little bit of shaking on the ground yesterday. A magnitude 3.8 earthquake shook the Great Ocean Road region around 34 km, Apollo Bay, around about 1:40 p.m. So it was actually closer to Port Campbell. Now, according to Geoscience Australia, the quake occurred at a depth of 10 kilometres and was felt across parts of Western Victoria, including Ballarat, Geelong and Melbourne. The Port Phillip Bay residents certainly felt it. And residents reported brief but noticeable shaking, with some describing furniture and household items rattling for a few seconds. Seismologists say earthquakes are relatively common in Australia, and that's true. There's been quite a few, actually, this year. Go back to the 9th of May, Foster had an earthquake, a 3.2, Avoca, a 3.3 back in March, and back in late February, a 3.0 in Port Fairy. So not uncommon to have small earthquakes around the state, but nothing big like we tend to have overseas in other countries like Japan and New Zealand, the Philippines, and of course South America and the United States as well. I've been in a couple of large earthquakes that have been well over 5, and I've been in 2 over 6, and they're big earthquakes. I've been in a couple of those. Thankfully, I got through those without any major dramas, but do pray for those that are in earthquake zones. I mean, of course, there's still cleaning up in Argentina after that massive earthquake recently, and they're still searching for people. So pray for that situation. I know there's a lot of fundraisers out there raising money for people to provide them food, the facilities and the infrastructure in Caracas and other areas there are not great. Are not really great at the moment. So do pray for them if you can dig in and help. There's a lot of fundraising happening around. You can check it out online for those that are victims of the earthquake. But yes, we're not totally immune here in Victoria for a few earthquakes, but mostly they're pretty small.

is. This is Frieda and Megan Woods, Heaven Down Here on 96.3 from the heart of Geelong. It's Steve Mack with you on a Monday morning in for Priscilla, who's feeling a little bit unwell this morning, so she's having a day off. Well deserved. Hey, we've got the latest news on the way, sport and weather also. Taking us there versus Be the Lights.

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1: In this bulletin, a landmark deal expected to be signed in Fiji and a win for the Eels in the NRL. With the details, I'm Tracy Weir. The Prime Minister is expected to sign a landmark defence agreement with Fiji after touching down in Suva overnight. Sarah Wiedersehen has more.
2: The Prime Minister has arrived in Fiji, marking the start of a week of diplomacy with Pacific nations and India. Anthony Albanese is in Suva for the signing of a long-awaited treaty that will entrench Australia as Fiji's defence partner of choice. The Vivale Union Agreement is aimed at limiting China's strategic influence in the region. Tomorrow, Anthony Albanese will fly to the Solomons to celebrate the nation's 48th anniversary of independence and advance talks on a separate defence deal. He'll then hold meetings with the leaders of PNG, Tonga and Samoa in Brisbane before talks with the Indian Prime Minister in Melbourne on Thursday.
1: Sarah Wiedersehen. New South Wales has become the third state in Australia to confirm a case of H5N1 bird flu. The migratory seabird, found dead near Hawke's Nest, is the state's first and only confirmed case of the highly pathogenic strain. Agriculture Minister Tara Moriarty maintains although they are treating the case seriously, there is no need for panic.
3: So there is no crisis, there is no need to panic. People should continue buying chicken, continue buying eggs in the usual way. The processes that we have in place, I'm very confident, will continue to work.
1: The public is being urged to avoid touching any sick or dead birds and report sightings to the Emergency Animal Disease Hotline. A humpback whale that became entangled in fishing gear off the New South Wales central coast at the weekend has now been freed. The 14 to 15 metre whale was first spotted in trouble around 200 metres offshore at Foresters Beach. New South Wales National Parks and Wildlife say favourable conditions and the use of a drone footage all contributed to the rapid and successful disentanglement operation. Well-known anti-drug campaigner Tony Wood has died after suffering a stroke. His 15-year-old daughter, Anna Wood, died after taking an ecstasy pill in 1995. Mr. Wood used the tragedy to dedicate his life campaigning against illicit drug use. The Australian Christian Lobby says there are hopeful signs of streamlining pathways for adoption and foster care in Queensland. After a recent meeting with the Office of Queensland Minister for Families to discuss reform of the Adoption Act, the ACL welcomed the government's indication that public consultations will be held to expedite processes for children in foster care. In the 1970s, the state had nearly 2,000 adoptions a year. Now there are fewer than 10. The ACL wants red tape removed to expedite the adoption of kids in foster care. Nearly 100 mostly Christian British schools have closed since the UK government removed a tax exemption on private school fees last year. Two more independent schools in England and Wales with Christian links recently announced they'd be forced to shut because parents couldn't afford the fees. Sport and the Newcastle Knights have moved into the NRL top four after a one-point win over the Dolphins. Earlier, the Eels beat the Sea Eagles 23-14. The result is Parramatta's sixth win of the season. Eels coach Jason Riles says after so much effort, it's great to see a win.
4: They had to work it out there in the end a couple of times. We gave ourselves some opportunities which we bombed, but yeah, we found a way to sort of hang in there, and it's always good experience for the players and the younger players to be put in that situation and work it out.
1: Penrith Panthers are ladder leaders. That's the latest Vision National News. I'm Tracy Weir.
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6: Morning, everybody. That run towards Melbourne early, looking clear up the Princes. No issues through Laverton, the Westgate Freeway. It's just going to start to build in the northbound direction already. You can see that through Laverton North, just the on-ramp. That will get heavier in the next 15 or so minutes. Up through Werribee, looking fairly clear as well. From Port Arlington, about 29 minutes if you're using Port Arlington Road, in through Bellarine, Clifton Springs and Drysdale, and a good movement of traffic early. The Ring Road, untroubled at this stage, even through Highton and Belmont. I reckon there's just as much outbound traffic at Settlement Road at the moment and looking good. It's Jay. That's the latest Geelong traffic. More for you soon on 96.3.
7: And now across Geelong, Werribee and the Surf Coast, it's the 96.3 four-day forecast.
8: And the weather for today for Geelong and the Surf Coast for your Monday, well,
5: Looking at patchy fog and frost this morning. It's a bit chilly, isn't it? Sunny afternoon ahead. Winds easterly 15 to 25k, becoming light before dawn. And the sun will be rising fairly soon. Sunrise 7:39 a.m. Sunset later on this evening 5:15 p.m. And expecting seas to under 1 metre if you're heading out on the bay at all. And expecting a maximum temperature today of 14 degrees.
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5: And Colossians 3:15 says, let the peace of Christ rule in your hearts, since as members of one body you were called to peace and be thankful. 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
5: Yeah, it's Steve Mack in for Priscilla this morning. She's not feeling too crash hot this morning, having a bit of a lie-in. So good on you, Priscilla. Get well really soon. I pray you'll be in again tomorrow morning. It's Steve Mack with you, and on the way this morning, we have got a little wander down memory lane. It is the 6th day of July 2026. A rather funny, amusing story coming out of the nation of Turkey, also on the way. And, of course, the best in Christian music. Let's continue now with Remnant House, Count It All Joy on 96.3.

are moments that remind us that we exist in an amazing community. The On Air On Purpose appeal has been one of those moments. To everyone who prayed, gave and believed in this mission, thank you. Your generosity is a reminder that God continues to move through ordinary people to accomplish extraordinary things. Because of you, hope remains on air. And because of you, the story continues. Thank you, 96.3 Family. Oh,

0: Oh, my favourite Irish band. We Are Messengers, Halfway Home, the latest from them, and Danny Gokey. Make a difference. And you guys, our wonderful 96.3 family, have made such a big difference to us here at 96.3 with the On Air On Purpose and a Financial Year Appeal wrapping up, of course, recently. Oh, 7 days ago now, wrapped up. Well, 6 days ago. There you go. I'm not counting very well, am I? 6 days ago, wrapped up. And a big thank you again to all those who contributed so wonderfully to the appeal. 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A great big thank you to all for our On Air On Purpose and a Financial Year Appeal.
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3: If you're one of those people who speed up across traffic lights, you may like to know there are new cameras at intersections across the state. If you're lucky, you'll only be snapped twice. One snap if you're speeding, another snap if you run the red. If you're not so lucky, you'll get a third snap. Think twice before running a red. Here's Carl Faze with the Daily Nudge.
4: A recent survey for Diet Coke found that more than 50% of single women aged 18 to 39 had not been on a first date for more than 6 months. When asked about their recent dates, almost one-third said that they decided whether they wanted to see the man again within the first 10 minutes of meeting him. What can you really know in 10 minutes? Some said they disregarded the prospect of a further date when he put a seatbelt on in a taxi. Another when the poor fellow fumbled with the change at the bridge toll gates. Judgment is so easy and often superficial. Jesus challenged his listeners that perhaps rather than taking the speck out of your friend's eye, you may want to remove the log in your own eye. Then you'll be able to see clearly. Great advice, isn't it? Learn from Jesus' words. Rather than making instant judgment about others, take a closer look at yourself. It may help both your life and your relationship prospects at the same time.
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0: Sure is. It's Steve Mack with you filling in for Priscilla this morning, and it's time right now to take a little wander down memory lane. And let's take a little wander down memory lane. Some birthdays and events of note today. Sly Stallone, Sylvester Stallone, Michael Sylvester Stallone, born in New York City, New York. He's 80 today. Wow, US actor. He's best known for playing the movie characters Rocky and Rambo. And his first major film was Rocky, which he wrote, starred in, and he paid for the thing as well, and won 3 Oscars, including Best Picture, for 1976. A 9th Rocky film, Creed 3, was released in 2023, and a 5th Rambo film was released in 2019. Been in many other movies as well, Tango and Cash, Judge Dredd, Cliffhanger. He's also one of the stars in the Expendables hit films. Jeffrey Rush, born in Toowoomba, Queensland, having a birthday today. He's turning 75. Australian actor, he won the Academy Award for Best Actor in his role as David Helfgott in Shine in 1996. In 2010, he played speech therapist Lionel Logue in The King's Speech. That earned him an Academy Award and Golden Globe Award nominations for Best Supporting Actor. He's played Captain Hector Barbosa in the series of Pirates of the Caribbean movies, and his best role, absolutely got to be the best role.
6: Oh, Nigel, you just missed an extraction.
7: Oh, has he loosened the periodontal ligament of the elevator yet? What am I talking about? Nemo, where's Nemo? I've got to speak with him.
8: What is it?
7: Your dad's been fighting the entire ocean looking for you.
0: He provided the voice of Nigel in Finding Nemo back in 2003. Remember Nigel? Yes. A couple of events today. This movie here, starring Tom Hanks, opened in US cinemas on this day, 1994.
9: Hello.
8: My name's Forrest. Forrest Gump.
9: My mum always said life was like a box of chocolates. You never know what you're going to get.
0: Yeah, Forrest Gump. He won the Academy Awards for Best Picture, Best Director and Best Actor for Tom Hanks. And Rafael Nadal became the first Spaniard to win a Wimbledon in 42 years when he defeated Roger Federer, the Fed, in 2008. It was the longest men's Wimbledon final and lasted 4 hours and 48 minutes. A few events and birthdays on this day, wandering down memory lane, Monday, 6th day of July, 2026.

0: So we've got his chairman, Do It Again, Lovers Electric, Start Again on 96.3 from the heart of Geelong. Steve Mack in for Priscilla this morning. We're going to take a bit of a story real soon, a funny story coming out of Turkey. But right now, time for news headlines.
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2: In stories making news, Australia's Minister for Defence Industry, Pat Conroy, will travel to Turkey this week to represent Australia at the NATO Leaders' Summit. The minister is expected to address the summit while holding bilateral meetings over the two-day event. The Prime Minister is expected to sign a security agreement with Fiji in an effort to counter China's influence in the region. Anthony Albanese has touched down in the country and will later travel to the Solomons as part of a diplomatic blitz. He'll then host Tonga and PNG in Brisbane on Wednesday before capping it off with a visit from the Indian Prime Minister Narendra Modi. A new book about Donald Trump's second term as US president has been released. The two New York Times journalists behind the text conducted more than 1,000 interviews with both friends and foes of Mr. Trump. And Australia has won its seventh Women's 2020 World Cup, beating England by 7 wickets. Beth Mooney named player of the series after scoring 238 runs, including 64 in the final. That's the news and sport headlines. More details soon.
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3: Morning, everybody. That inbound flow of traffic, if you're heading towards the heart of Melbourne, still moving pretty well from an incident-accident perspective. Most of that traffic looks like it's reasonably good all the way through. That's on the Princes, certainly through Avalon. There's no issues. Even up into Laverton, I think it's fairly light today. The Westgate Freeway, the Metro Ring Road, and the Western Freeway as well, for that matter. A little bit more activity if you're travelling through Corio Quay Road. That's starting to come to life a little bit. About 14 minutes at the moment between Grovedale and the heart of Geelong. It's moving well. Nothing that's going to slow you up too much. Just straight as possible and you'll get there. The run through Charlie Mont Armstrong Creek still pretty good on Barwon Heads Road. It's Jay. That's the latest traffic. More for you soon on 96.3.
4: And now across Geelong, Werribee and the Surf Coast, it's the 96.3 four-day forecast.
0: And the weather for today for Geelong and the Surf Coast, well, the sun is about to rise. It is indeed. The sun rising 7:39 a.m. The first glimpses of the sunrise may be there, except it could be a little bit foggy out. Expecting some patchy fog, frost this morning. A sunny afternoon ahead, though. Winds easterly 15 to 25 k, becoming light.

0: 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Expecting a top today of 14 degrees.
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0: Yeah, I'm nowhere near as good looking as Priscilla. It's T-Mac filling in for Priscilla this morning. She's feeling a little bit under the weather and hopefully she should be back again tomorrow. It's great to have your company though on a Monday morning right across Geelong and the Surf Coast. Great music on the way, Colony House on the way. We're going to take a story coming out of the nation of Turkey, a rather amusing story on the way. But right now, this is Josiah Queen. Oh,

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0: I remember years ago when I lived down the streets, you know, when I was like sleeping on, you know, like in the trains and trying to find place to stay, and it was something was telling me, go to that property, a pastor lives there, and ask if you can sleep. Knocked on the door, and he said, yeah, sure. So there I was at the back of the church next to the heater, sleeping, and they'll be having a service. So I can literally say, God gave me shelter, the facilities that I needed. So I know that God was always there and always calling me. It's just an awesome God.
1: There you go. Absolutely an awesome God. And that was Nadia, who has told her homelessness story. And you know what? There are a lot of people out there in the same position. The cost of housing and people just struggling at the moment. There are a lot of people who are doing it tough and a lot of people who cannot keep warm at night. I've told my story a couple of times where many years ago in New Zealand, I was having to live in a car for a few weeks. It was only a few weeks, thankfully, but middle of winter in Auckland, I tell you what, it's very cold there. And I know what it's like. I can associate with this. So if you can help people like Nadia did and bring some blankets in for those who are homeless or those that are doing it tough and help keep them warm this winter on these very cold early winter mornings. You can do so. Bring your brand new or as new blankets or sleeping bags, I think, are very appropriate as well, into the station here, into the studios in Grovedale during office hours, of course, and of course, Wyndham Community Centre also there. We're in conjunction with those guys. So yeah, bring your blankets in, new or as new, or sleeping bags are also very well received.
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5: 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It's pretty obvious, isn't it? We all like to be respected. Hi, I'm Bernie Diamond from ChristianityWorks.com. I've trawled through various dictionaries trying to find a good definition of respect, but I just can't find one. I get things like a feeling of admiration for someone and their abilities, to have due regard for someone's feelings, wishes, or rights. Yeah, that's it in part, I guess. But there's something that goes much deeper than that. Respect is something that we should show whether a person is above us or below us in the pecking order, whether they're talented or not, whether they're good to us or not, whether they do anything for us or not. Why? I think respect is looking at that person and realizing that they've been made in the image of God, that they're fearfully and wonderfully made by the very same God who created you and who created me. Who is it that deserves your respect today?
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1: 96.3 from the heart of Geelong and Steve Mack with you on a Monday morning in for Priscilla this morning. Great music on the way, the latest from Justin Michael, and right now, this is Cecina and Hummingbird.

on 96.3 from the heart of Geelong, and a rather funny, strange story coming out of Turkey. A ballet performance of Romeo and Juliet went off script when an orange cat, a moggy, wandered on the stage and interacted with the performance. Video from the performance by the Imperial Russian Ballet Company shows the cat wandering onto the stage during the climactic scene directly following Romeo's death. The video then shows the cat lie down next to the rather still actor, who was pretending to be dead, of course, before getting up to sniff at the head of the actor and play with his hair. The feline performer soon loses interest in Romeo and then made his way to a nearby stage table to lie down and watch the rest of the scene. There you go. He enjoyed the play in the end. The furry actor's performance elicited applause and laughter from the audience, of course. And yes, the unnamed orange cat was rewarded with a bow during the ballet's curtain call. So he should. Should have been the longest curtain call. Absolutely.

Burton, Where Would I Be? Wren Collective Revival Anthem on 96.3 from the heart of Geelong. It's Steve Mack in for Priscilla this morning, who's feeling a little bit under the weather. I think we should just say a quick prayer for Priscilla, Lord. Or just pray for Priscilla right now, who's feeling a bit under the weather. Lord, be with her, comfort her, and bring her healing today in Jesus' name. Taking us up to the latest news, sport, and weather, Planet Shakers, I Choose You on 96.3.

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1: In this bulletin, a busy week ahead for the Prime Minister and a budget black hole in Victoria. With the details, I'm Tracy Weir. The Prime Minister is in Fiji, marking the start of a week of diplomacy with Pacific nations and India. Anthony Albanese expected to sign a long-awaited defence treaty with his Fijian counterpart, aimed at limiting China's strategic influence in the region. On Tuesday, Anthony Albanese will fly to the Solomons to celebrate the nation's 48th anniversary of independence and advance talks on a separate defence deal. He'll then hold meetings with the leaders of Papua New Guinea, Tonga and Samoa in Brisbane before talks with the Indian Prime Minister in Melbourne on Thursday. Victoria's slumping house prices are causing a black hole in the Allan government's budget, the state facing a $3 billion stamp duty shortfall by the end of 2027. Real Estate Institute of Victoria's June quarter data shows a $30,000 plunge for the median Melbourne house price. Auction clearance data has shown Australia's property market has faced another tepid week. Hugh Phillips has details.
2: There's been a slight improvement in Sydney's auction clearance rates, rising above 50% after last week's low of 47.3. Across the city, 562 homes were auctioned. That's 18% down on this time last year. For the third week in a row, the national rate sits just below 50% of 1,400 total auctions.
1: Hugh Phillips. School holiday plans are facing a major blow as a powerful weather system lashes parts of the Queensland coast. The Bureau of Meteorology issuing hazardous surf warnings yesterday for a number of top tourist destinations, which are expected to continue today and into tomorrow. Overseas and rescue efforts in Venezuela are continuing as it prepares to mark 215 years of independence, 11 days after twin earthquakes rocked the country. This year's celebrations will be muted and focus on paying tribute to those who have died in the disaster. The number of confirmed deaths is approaching 3,000. A five-year international research project will examine where the Dead Sea Scrolls were written 2,000 years ago. The European Research Council has given a Dutch university team $4 million to find out why the scrolls were kept in caves overlooking the Dead Sea. Nearly 1,000 scrolls were discovered between 1947 and 1956. They contained the oldest surviving manuscripts of books from the Bible. A 61-year-old Pakistani Christian has died in a mental health facility after spending more than a year in jail on blasphemy charges brought by a Muslim who he accused of overcharging him. He was suffering from advanced dementia and declared mentally unfit to stand trial. Advocacy group Christian True Spirit says the tragedy highlights the abuse of Pakistan's blasphemy laws. Turning to sport, and Novak Djokovic has made Wimbledon history. Craig Gabriel was there.
3: Novak Djokovic's Jekyll and Hyde personalities came out to play. For most of the time, he was pretty good. But midway through the match, he had a bit of an implosion and lost his cool, which resulted in a warning from the umpire. In his on-court interview, he apologised to the crowd, which included King Frederick X of Denmark. Djokovic beat Roman Safiulin 7-6, 6-3, 3-6, 6-3. It's the first time he's lost a set to the Russian. Jess Pegula won in three, as did Karolina Muchova over Barbora Krejcikova.
1: Craig Gabriel. And the Parramatta Eels have rebounded from last week's loss to beat the Manly Sea Eagles 23-14, while the Knights have downed the Dolphins in a one-point thriller to wrap up round 18 of the NRL. And in AFL action, St Kilda defeated Essendon 117-50 and Port Adelaide beat North Melbourne. That's the latest Vision National News. I'm Tracy Weir.
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4: Morning, everybody. Not a bad commute for a Monday morning. That inbound run, certainly, if you're heading at this point towards the Princes and using it to get towards Melbourne through Lara, Avalon, no issues. Up through Laverton in the last 15 does look probably the heaviest it's been all morning. Pretty much as you'd expect through the Laverton North interchange on through the Market and the Metro Ring Road in towards the Westgate under speed as well. On the other side through the Port of Melbourne, it looks reasonably clear. Geelong Ring Road's looking good. No major issues there. A little bit of traffic on Bennett Boulevard just making your way through towards Grovedale and coming up through Marshall, the Armstrong Creek Run. No delays, but the roadwork's still about, particularly around the Boundary Road area. It's Jay. That's the latest traffic. We'll have more for you soon on 96.3.
5: And now across Geelong, Werribee and the Surf Coast, it's the 96.3 four-day forecast. And the weather for Geelong and the Surf Coast this morning, well, it's been a bit chilly this morning, hasn't it? It certainly has. And expecting a sunny day, though, mostly sunny. Morning fog about, a patchy fog and frost this morning as well. In some areas, a sunny afternoon ahead. Winds easterly 15 to 25 k, but the winds have already died down somewhat. Looking at the bays, easterly 10 to 15 knots, the wind on Port Phillip Bay, reaching up to 20 knots in the south early in the morning. Winds turning north to northeasterly below 10 knots before dawn, then becoming variable in the middle of the day. Well, dawn's done, so the wind should have died down. The seas below 1 metre, so not looking too bad if you're heading out on the water. The sun is up. Enjoy your Monday.
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5: And Colossians 3.15 says, let the peace of Christ rule in your hearts, since as members of one body you were called to peace and be thankful. Colossians 3, verse 15.
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5: 96.3. Yeah, Steve Mackin for Priscilla this morning, who is feeling a little bit under the weather. So we pray that Priscilla will be feeling much better and be back on deck here in the studios tomorrow morning. It's great to have you company this morning, though, as I take you through your brekkie show. Coming up a little bit later on the hour, we're going to feature a little bit of my interview from this weekend show with Des Kennedy. He is the head of Momentum Australia, and it was a great interview. I'll feature a little bit of that. Some comedy on the way this hour from Johnny J. Yeah, he's a great stand-up Christian comedian talking about church drummers. Now, I am fine to pick on church drummers because I am one myself, okay? So it's fair game. Let's get back to the music right now. Mark W. Smith, Your Love is a Flood on 96.3 from the heart of Geelong.

are moments that remind us that we exist in an amazing community. The On Air On Purpose appeal has been one of those moments. To everyone who prayed, gave and believed in this mission, thank you. Your generosity is a reminder that God continues to move through ordinary people to accomplish extraordinary things. Because of you, hope remains on air. And because of you, the story continues. Thank you, 96.3 Family.

0: And joining me on the line today is Des Kennedy from Momentum Australia. G'day, Des. How are you going, mate?
1: I'm really going well, Steve. It's another day to be alive, kicking the can along the road. It's all good.
0: Yep. Absolutely. Good stuff. Good to be alive. And look, I want to talk today about men and the church.
1: Yeah, what a great subject. And it was really interesting, isn't it? You know, because men are very visual. They're very demonstrative, like to do things, right?
0: Mm.
1: And so you're asking a group of blokes to go and sit in a church and sit and be quiet. And all those sort of things, right? And it's sort of counterintuitive. But there's a very interesting statistic that I want to tell you about. And that is that if a child comes to Christ, the likelihood of that whole family coming to Christ is about 13%.
0: Mm.
1: If a wife, mother comes to Christ, the likelihood of that whole family coming to Christ rises to 35%.
0: Mm.
1: But if a husband, a father comes to Christ, the likelihood of that whole family coming to Christ grows to 87%.
0: Yeah.
1: Well, with that statistic, do you think if you were the marketing director of a church, who would your target audience be?
0: Target the guys, hey?
1: Exactly. But what do churches do?
0: Mm.
1: They put flowers on the pulpit and they do everything to make it a service more feminine.
0: Mm.
1: And I'm not saying there's nothing wrong with that specifically, but it's not going to attract men into that building. Why do so many go to men's groups or men's sheds? It's amazing.
0: I've got to just mention my old church I went to on the Gold Coast. I don't live on the Gold Coast anymore, but I remember one Father's Day, they had V8 supercars parked out the front. That's one way to get guys to church. That was pretty cool.
1: I mean, Hillsong in Brisbane, they had men's events and they had all sorts of like dirt bikes and all sorts of stuff and model airplanes and all sorts of stuff that men are interested in.
0: Yeah.
1: You know, it really attracts their attention. Like the roar of a V8 engine is sort of impresses people.
0: Yeah. You got me impressed. I don't mind that at all. But I mean, some people don't like that, but, you know, I think a lot of guys do and utilize things to attract guys to the church.
1: I mean, the key thing is men need community. More than anything else, men need, you know, if they go to a church, they need somebody who proactively will seek them out and befriend them and, you know, and make them feel at home. I remember many, many times going to church and just walking in and walking out and nobody bothered to say hi.
0: Yeah.
1: And so, you know, we can't do that. You know, if somebody's given up their time and they've got a need to go to church, then we should have people there. You know, again, I'll talk about Hillsong. We had men in the foyer with Men's Connect shirts on to deliberately define men who were coming into church on their own and to befriend them and sit with them if necessary, whatever that looked like. And it really paid off.
0: As part of an interview I conducted, I had Des Kennedy, a regular guest on my Saturday show, a little bit after 1 p.m. on a Saturday. I get Des on the line. And, of course, Des has a heart for God, in particular, a pastoral heart for men. And he started and led men's ministry at Hillsong in Queensland, a Mount Gravatt church, which greatly impacted hundreds of men both inside and outside of the church. And, of course, Momentum, he's from Momentum, a Christian-based ministry to all men, and help them grow to be the men that God created them to be. And you can catch Momentum Australia on here on 96.3 Saturday morning, a little bit early in the morning, 5:30 a.m. through to 6 a.m. every Saturday right here on 96.3.
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5: 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I'm amazed by how many people there are that have no personal or professional development plan. 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The thing about life is that it's grow or die. If you are not moving forward, it's impossible to stand still. The world is ever changing, and if you don't grow with it, you get left behind. American futurist Alvin Toffler says the illiterate of the 21st century will not be those who cannot read and write, but those who cannot learn, unlearn, and relearn. 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
0: Yes, all the other places around Geelong and the Surf Coast as well. Hey, it's great to have your company this morning. I'm Steve Mack, filling in for Priscilla this morning, who's feeling a little bit under the weather, and we'll pray that she's fine and dandy tomorrow, ready to rock and roll with all the besties on a Tuesday morning. You got me this morning, and it's great to have your company. We've got news headlines on the way real soon. Also, Johnny W, some great Christian comedy on the way from Johnny W, stand-up Christian comedian, talking about church drummers, and I'm not apologetic because I'm a church drummer as well. All that and more on the way right now, though. Back to the music with Simeon. Ta-da!

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0: Fortune. 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It's Steve Mack in for Priscilla this morning. 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
2: In stories making news, the Prime Minister is expected to sign a landmark defence agreement with Fiji after touching down in Suva overnight. Anthony Albanese has arrived in Fiji, marking the start of a week of diplomacy with Pacific nations and India. Tomorrow, he'll fly to the Solomons to celebrate the nation's 48th anniversary of independence and advance talks on a separate defence deal. More than 500 staff have launched a surveillance blitz across New South Wales to locate infected wild birds to prevent the spread of H5N1 bird flu. The public is being urged to keep pets away from wildlife. 12 shops in the Melbourne suburb of Richmond won't be opening for business today after a ram raid and firebombing of an adjoining tobacco store. Nearby communities have been warned to take precautions for smoke. And Oscar Piastri has finished 11th at the drama-filled British Grand Prix. Tennis and Naomi Osaka has stunned the tennis world number one, Aryna Sabalenka, in a brilliant straight-set win to reach the Wimbledon quarterfinals. That's the news and sport headlines. More details soon.
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3: Morning, everybody. Not a bad commute for a Monday morning. That inbound run, certainly, if you're heading at this point towards the Princes and using it to get towards Melbourne through Lara, Avalon, no issues. Up through Laverton in the last 15 does look probably the heaviest it's been all morning. Pretty much as you'd expect through the Laverton North interchange on through the Market and the Metro Ring Road in towards the Westgate under speed as well. On the other side through the Port of Melbourne, it looks reasonably clear. Geelong Ring Road's looking good. No major issues there. A little bit of traffic on Bennett Boulevard just making your way through towards Grovedale and coming up through Marshall, the Armstrong Creek run. No delays, but the roadwork's still about, particularly around the Boundary Road area. It's Jay. That's the latest traffic. We'll have more for you soon on 96.3.
4: And now across Geelong, Werribee and the Surf Coast, it's the 96.3 four-day forecast.
0: And the weather for today for Geelong and the Surf Coast, well, the winds are light this morning. Morning fog, which may have already burnt off somewhat, and a sunny day ahead. No rain whatsoever is expected, and winds are fairly light outside. Expecting a top today, mostly sunny, a top of 14 degrees.
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0: Yeah, Steve Mack in for Priscilla this morning on a Monday morning. It's great to have your company right across Geelong and the Surf Coast and for a lovely Monday. It's a lovely Monday. Let's kick off with some more music. Joseph O'Brien, Trust, Fall on 96.3.

0: Lounge along on the Surf Coast. Britt Nicole, keep looking up. Joseph O'Brien, Trust Fall on 96.3. Steve Mack with you for a Monday morning in for Priscilla. We've got great music on the way. Also, we're going to have a bit of a giggle real soon with Johnny W., a Christian comedian, going to have a laugh at the expense of church drummers.
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7: 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Polycarp wanted the followers of Jesus to focus on God's word rather than the allure of the crowd.
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0: Yes, Steve Mack with you this morning on 96.3 for your brekkie, Monday morning brekkie, in for Priscilla, who's feeling a little bit unwell this morning, and pray that she's feeling much better tomorrow. What makes people feel better is having a bit of a giggle, having a laugh. And this morning we're going to have a laugh at the expense of church drummers. I'm a church drummer, so I don't feel any remorse whatsoever. So this is quite funny from Johnny W.
10: I started out playing in church. That's all I wanted to do, man. I just wanted to play in my church's worship band. That was my only goal, learn a few chords, because it was a big deal. Y'all got this big, gigantic stage, man, worship team. And you don't have bulletproof glass around your drummer. Look at y'all. Is this a good neighborhood? Be honest with me. He's just cage-free, running around. Look at y'all being all progressive. Farm-to-table drumming. Beautiful. Our drummer's like a bank teller back there, I'll tell you that. We got a lid on top. He's in an aquarium, really. That's what he is. I lift up that lid between songs, sprinkling some flakes. Two more verses, buddy. Hang in there. Don't tap the glass. It scares him, you know.
0: It does. It really does scare us. It really does. It's really funny. Johnny W., Christian comedian, stand-up comic, and very funny about church drummers. Back to the music now. Forrest Frank and The Figs and Lemonade on 96.3.
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for Cairn Country Miracle on 96.3 from the heart of Geelong is Steve Mack in for Priscilla this morning. Now, we've got another week thereabouts, just under a week actually, to collect blankets to bring warmth, comfort and hope to people in our wide community who are sleeping rough or doing it tough this winter. There are people sleeping in cars. There are people actually homeless completely, don't even have a car. They're sleeping on the streets. Now, we've had this initiative for a number of years, known as different things. This year, the big warm-up, and we're expanding beyond Geelong into Wyndham in partnership with Harvest Reformed Church in Werribee. 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I love the name of the street, Kookaburra Avenue. It's got to make you laugh. Wyndham Park Community Centre, Kookaburra Avenue in Werribee. And all blankets will be distributed through the outpost in Geelong and Wyndham Park Community Centre to support people in need across our broadcast community and our community, our family, 96.3 family. 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And we get back to some music with Lauren Daigle, still Rolling Stone.

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Stephen Stanley, not by side on 96.3 from the heart of Geelong. It's been Steve Mack with you in for Priscilla this morning, who's not feeling too good, and pray that she gets better, ready for tomorrow. Ewan's on the way real soon to take you through your morning. God bless. Have a magnificent Monday ahead. Taking us to the news, the Supernova Project and Warrior. Have a great day. I've been lost.

0: 96.3 News, sponsored by Heathdale Christian College, Werribee and Melton.
1: In this bulletin, Prime Minister strengthening ties in Asia Pacific and adult crime, adult time laws in Queensland. With more, I'm Tracy Weir. The Prime Minister is set to sign a security agreement with Fiji in an effort to counter China's influence in the region. Anthony Albanese has touched down in the country. He'll later travel to the Solomon Islands as part of a diplomatic blitz. Before leaving, Mr. Albanese used an address in an attempt to shore up support for his tax changes.
2: For the first time in a generation, first home buyers are getting a fair crack. This is what delivering real change looks like.
1: Mr. Albanese will host Tonga and Papua New Guinea in Brisbane on Wednesday before capping it off with a visit from the Indian Prime Minister Narendra Modi on Thursday in Melbourne. Australia's Minister for Defence Industry, Pat Conroy, will travel to Turkey this week to represent Australia at the NATO Leaders Summit. The minister is expected to address the summit while holding bilateral meetings over the two-day event. The Queensland government has announced its latest tranche in its adult crime, adult time laws. Breach bail, go to jail will see young offenders who breach bail be sent to jail and mandatory minimum sentencing. Queensland Premier David Crisafulli made the announcement to 500 members of the LNP faithful yesterday.
3: The next phase of adult crime, adult time will expand the laws against reckless and recidivist young offenders. If you breach bail, you will go to jail.
1: Premier Crisafulli says the tough new laws will target people wielding bladed weapons and stealing and breaking into cars. Researchers are hopeful a new imaging test could unlock life-saving surgery in an aggressive cancer with the lowest survival rate. The PET scan tracer outperformed standard tests in detecting pancreatic cancer. Associate Professor David Wong says it was able to pick up extra lesions in 3 out of 10 patients, which standard scans miss entirely.
4: Pancreatic cancer, it's got a very high mortality rate. It's diagnosed late. If you select the patients wrongly, so the surgical outcome will be poor.
1: It's hoped the test will be able to provide a better snapshot of tumour cells and their spread. Pregnancy centres in the US state of Delaware have had a major win after the state agreed not to enforce a law targeting the mostly Christian pro-life centres. The law mandated that centres post disclaimers in their facilities and advertising that they do not have a licensed medical provider supervising their services. The centres challenged the law, claiming it restricted their ability to communicate freely. They said it forced them to send messages undermining their Christian mission and misleading the public. The court agreed and the state backed down. A 23-year-old American Christian has run nearly 5,000 kilometres across the United States to raise money for pregnant women in crisis. Jared Plasberg took nearly 4 months to get from San Diego to Florida's Atlantic coast, raising $20,000. In sport, the Blues have arrived in Brisbane ahead of State of Origin decider at Suncorp Stadium. Ethan Strange will have to get through a full training session today if he's to play on Wednesday. In results from the weekend, the Parramatta Eels rebounded from last week's loss to beat the Manly Sea Eagles 23-14, while the Dolphins in a one-point thriller to wrap up round 18 of the NRL. Novak Djokovic has made Wimbledon history after beating Russian Roman Safulian in round 4, 7-6, 6-3, 3-6, 6-3. The Serb star passes Roger Federer's record of 106 men's match wins at the Grass Court Grand Slam. And Australia has won the Women's T20 World Cup after winning their final against England by 7 wickets at Lord's. That's the latest Vision National News. I'm Tracy Weir.
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5: And now across Geelong, Werribee and the Surf Coast, it's the 96.3 4-day forecast.
6: Weather around Geelong today, maximum of 13, overnight lows of only 3 before a top of 12 Tuesday, Wednesday partly cloudy, max of 12, and Thursday top of 13 degrees.
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6: Oh yes, as cold as ever. 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

0: Dalton Dixon and Gabby Barrett build a boat this morning here on 96.3. We're supporting each other as the days continue to be extra cold around town with something called the Big Warm-Up.
1: Mary and I have had a long relationship with Rima for the last 15 years or so, and we donate regularly. 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
0: Yeah, essentially you drop off your blankets and they will be distributed to those in need this winter period, these cold days, to help everyone get through the chilliness of the winter. 100% Christian music continues. 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
7: 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The book seeks to discuss belief in God and why that belief is reasonable. In the book, Keller makes an intriguing statement. He actually encourages people to doubt. This is a challenge both to the believer and the skeptic. Whatever your belief system, Keller says, you should spend some time in doubt. Keller writes, "A faith without some doubt is like a human body without any antibodies." Keller's point is that the Christian should spend some time dealing with doubt. Otherwise, you could lose your faith to either confusion caused by difficult circumstances or fall to the arguments of clever critics. To live the life of faith without any consideration of the challenge of doubt is to leave yourself open to faith breaking doubt when you least expect it. Faith is not blind trust, but rather a reasonable step of belief.
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0: 96.3 plays 100% Christian music. It was a disappointing weekend for the Geelong Cats. We broadcast, of course, from the heart of Geelong, so it was sad to see the team get defeated against Brisbane.
1: Oh, I think there's a number of positives to take out of it. We gave ourselves every chance, I feel. Just sort of what happens when you come up against a good side and you don't put together a four-quarter performance. So, we'll review throughout the week and look to nullify next week and go
0: those
1: again.
0: Those are the words of Tanner Bruin, one of the players for the Geelong Cats. As we continue from the heart of Geelong into wherever you're listening, play 100% Christian music on your 96.3. Is there some-

0: Crowder and Zach Williams with their track Still. It's 100% Christian music, and the artist Cochrane & Co. are coming up in 5 minutes. They've recently released some new music, and this was the heart behind some of their more recent music.
1: I'm glad it's connecting because it connected deep with me in the writing room, because I have, those aren't just words. I don't write anything just to write it. Yeah. You know, that, it's true. I have seen what shame can do, what sin can do in your life. You know, the old pastor statement, it takes you further than you ever want to go, costs you more than you ever want to spend, you know. But I've experienced that. And then you live with the weight of that guilt and shame, and it changes who you are, and it ruins your life. And Jesus can heal it.
0: Those are the words from Cochrane & Co. Their track Parking Lot, playing in 5 minutes. 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

0: as I listened to the chorus blast through my car speakers, I was really challenged about how I should live my life. Now, I'm such a cautious control freak that the thought of taking a risk absolutely terrifies me. And yet I felt really challenged to have more courage in what I do. People can take stupid risks, but then I have the tendency to play it a little too safe. A famous quote says, "If you risk nothing, then you risk everything." When I finish my life, could I claim that I had risked it all?
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big weekend of sport that's taken place with the Socceroos playing, the Geelong Cats playing on Thursday. 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
1: In this bulletin, an Australian minister to attend the NATO summit and bird flu posing a risk to commercial poultry. With more, I'm Naomi Millam. Australia's Minister for Defence Industry will travel to Turkey for this year's NATO summit. Hugh Phillips reports.
2: Pat Conroy will represent Australia at the NATO Leaders Summit. During the event, the minister is set to hold bilateral meetings in areas of strategic collaboration, including defence industrial opportunities. The conflict in Ukraine is expected to be high on the agenda. Last month, Australia gave $100 million in assistance to the nation in an effort to strengthen its military capability.
1: Hugh Phillips reporting. The Prime Minister's office has issued a formal apology for controversial comments made by Anthony Albanese as a guest on a podcast. It follows widespread criticism which deemed his remarks to be sexist and inappropriate. An infectious disease expert warns the potential spread of H5N1 in native birds on Australia's east coast could devastate commercial poultry flocks. The deadly strain has been detected in a giant petrel in New South Wales for the first time, making it the sixth case detected on our shores. Four others were confirmed in WA and another in South Australia. Professor Michael Ward has told Channel 9 there's a risk of mass mortality in wildlife.
3: It depends on that spillover. So at the moment, you have these isolated carcasses on beaches. The problem is if it gets into the wild birds, our local wild birds, then it becomes an endemic infection.
1: The public is being urged to avoid touching any sick or deceased birds and report sightings to the Emergency Animal Disease Hotline. US President Donald Trump has told Americans the best is yet to come in a major speech to mark the 250th anniversary of the country's independence from Britain. Speaking at the gala, President Trump spoke of America's enduring legacy of freedom.
4: After 2.5 centuries, this American republic still stands tall and strong. We may be the oldest constitutional republic on earth, but our country is just getting started.
1: Bad weather delayed President Trump's address, which was followed by the world's biggest fireworks display. A coalition of Christian advocacy groups working in Syria have appealed to the United States to intervene in the detention of the former mayor of one of the oldest Christian towns in the world. Suleiman Khalil had risked his life defending the town of Sadad from Islamic State insurgents 10 years ago. In February, he was arrested by the Syrian transitional government without charge or access to a lawyer and medical care. His family fears for his welfare. And 100-year-old Alma Hicks has served as treasurer of her Mississippi church for 65 years and has no intention of retiring. Pastor Gregory Foster compared Mrs. Hicks to the biblical figures cited in Hebrews